0: Tears for Fears with Head Over Heels. And then the technical extended part of it that is broken, but we're not covering that here today. So, yeah, we covered the story there with Tears for Fears. I love that song. I think that the opening lyrics that you specified and focused on are fantastic. I love that whole album. But now we transfer from the 80s, the one track from the 80s, into the 90s. So please, tell us a bit about Beck.
1: So your dad worked summers in Yosemite during college as, wait for it, a cowboy.
0: Yes.
1: skater punk turns cowboy. And the summer of 96, I visited him when he was up there for the summer. It was our first summer dating, and I missed him like crazy. So I drove up. We stayed a few days there at the stables, which is where he worked, doing high country mule packing. And we road tripped over to Bridgeport.

0: for an overnight. So during the trip, Dylan had been excited that the new Beck album had come out fairly recently, and we stopped and picked up a CD on the way.
1: Yes.
0: And every time I hear that album, we're back in Dylan's white Volkswagen Fox, driving through Tioga Pass. And our favorite tracks aren't necessarily the ones that were released, like Devil's Haircut. But the two we're going to play here next are Lord Only Knows, followed by Sissy Neck. Enjoy.
1: I will warn the audience before we play the first track. Lord Only Knows sticks in my memory because, much like Thriller by Michael Jackson, it has a bit of an abrupt start.

0: Beck with Sissy Neck. And those were both tracks off of Odelay, a very good classic 90s. Is Beck categorized as alt-rock?
1: I would categorize him as alt-rock. If I were filing it in a record store today, I would categorize it as alt-rock.
0: I love how much we pronunciated all those words there. But anyways, you wanted to tell us a bit more about that album or lead into some more information about the next group we have, a single track from The Smashing Pumpkins.
1: Yes. So when we were first dating, I was not as on board with the Smashing Pumpkins' Siamese Dream album as everyone else. Their big hit off of it, controversial statement. I'll make it. I'll stand by it.
0: Of the time, at least. Nowadays, I imagine most people know, like, of course, the Melancholy and the Infinite Sadness album. But I think the Siamese Dream album, not as much.
1: At the time, it was huge. There was a video on with Billy Corgan driving an ice cream truck that everybody lost their mind over. Except me. But your dad then hipped me to their album Pisces is Chariot. It was essentially the B-sides from Siamese Dream and other early works. Didn't really have a major hit, didn't get a lot of airplay, but it is, in my mind, their best album.

0: your dad and I love this album so much that at our wedding, when our themes, you know, for tables instead of numbers, you sat at one that had a was named after an album.
1: Yes.
0: The table him and I sat at was Pisces Iscariot.
1: Like, and you chose that one, too.
0: We chose that one. That is an album for us. So picking just one song was incredibly hard. But we're going to be going with the track Frail and Bedazzled. And that always channels in my mind images of your dad as a 21-year-old skateboarder with punk sensibilities who was the life of the party.

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So unfair when they can't see that I'm the boy that really needs.

0: Billy Corgan and Crow with Smashing Pumpkins, Frailed and Bedazzled, as my mother just told us information about it. We're about to make a little bit of a pivot. We just talked about how Beck would have been categorized as alt-rock, and now we're moving to a band that is under the even stranger category of alt-country rock. Is that correct?
1: That is correct.
0: Yes, please, tell me more about the Old 97s.
1: Absolutely. So the Old 97s is a band your dad and I discovered together. Someone had handed him a copy of Wreck Your Life, which was their second album, and we listened to it. We fell in love with them. We got to meet the band at my work. We once saw them three times in 1 week. They played in the Quad at Davis, then they played at the Mystic in Petaluma, and then they played at the Great American Music Hall in San Francisco. Now, these were in the days, mind you, when we both still worked in music. Dylan was managing an indie music record store. I was working for a music distribution company. And we could score free tickets and usually meet the band, as we did

0: in this case, at the San Francisco show, where we actually got to meet the old 97s, which was pretty cool. So they're a band we loved then, we love now. Just a couple months ago, we took Finley to see them live in Napa, and he got to experience the fun of the first track we'll play for you called The Melt Show, which is fantastic live. And we're going to be following it by Singular Girl. And the refrain on that track in particular, "You are the reason, you are because," is a line your dad and I still say to each other.
1: And with that note, let's get into The Melt Show.

0: bet that's fixable. Kick-ass jams.
1: Okay, take one. Singular girl. Wait. Okay, now I am so ready.

0: And that was the only
1: I love
0: seven.
1: That bass thing at the end.
0: With a good old demo. As we're on the note of an alt country rock band, we now segue into just a country song. Tell us about Merle Haggerty.
2: So, my dad, your grandpa, a sailor, had a cowboy phase in the 80s, during which, as a young girl, I learned the old country music catalog. Shout out to my dad for that.
0: I know he's listening right now.
2: So, Dylan always appreciated that old country was part of my musical repertoire. And enter the 90s, and my love of the artist Jewel. For all the young women listening out there, Jewel was big for us. When she did a duet with Merle Haggard in 1999, your dad scored me an early promo copy CD of this next track, Silver Wings. At the time, I was working for the music distribution company and traveling regularly to Kentucky, of all places. He would play it before I left, and the heart melts again.

0: Slowly fading out of sight indeed as the song fades out. And now, as we're reaching the twilight of this episode, we're going to phase back into 90s alt-rock, covering a little bit of time with the Dandy Warhols, one of my favorite band names out there. Now please, Mother, tell us more about the Dandies.
1: Yes, another favorite band of ours from the 90s is the Dandy Warhols out of Portland, Oregon. In 2000, they were a 90s band, but in 2000, we were offered free tickets to see their tour for the album 13 Tales of Urban Bohemia in San Francisco or Sacramento. We, unfortunately, picked the shorter drive to Sac at the site of the old cattle club, which burned down, yes, burned down in total flames the day of the show. Boo.
0: Very boo.
1: It was a very boo moment. And for the following 10 years, we lamented the show we missed. So imagine my delight when they did a 10-year anniversary tour of that album in 2013-ish, and Dylan surprised me. I guess it was more than 10 years. My math's wrong there. But Dylan surprised me with tickets. This time, we selected San Francisco. Just
0: smart.
1: To be safe.
0: Yeah, lesson learned.
1: The first track, Solid, is one we still channel when we need to let go of whatever may be bothering us. We all need a door in the back of our head, and we'll follow it with Bohemian Like You.
0: Yes, and for the longest time, I will say, there is a lyric in Solid that I thought was the song title. So I haven't heard this song in a while, but God, do I love it.

0: Another fantastic song by the Dandies off of 13 Tales. Now, as we're closing out with our final individual track we're going to talk about, we have Black Star by Radiohead, Ryan.
1: We do. First, allow me to fact check my math on my intro to the Dandies.
0: Oh, yes.
1: 13 Tales of Urban Bohemia was released in 2000, and they did do the anniversary tour in 2013 for the 13th anniversary of it. Catchy, right?
0: Clever.
1: 13 years for 13 Tales. So moving on to Radiohead. So your dad and I always loved when we started talking about an album and discovered we had the same favorite deep track, right? Not the things released on the radio, the deep track. On Radiohead's album, The Bends, which your dad and I still agree is their best album despite what the rest of the world says, our favorite track is Black Star.

0: And that closes us out for today, folks. This has once again been The Soundtrack to Your Life with DJ FSW. We'll be back next week, Fridays at 5, of course. But to close us out, a few words from my dear mother, DJ Wu, and then we'll tell you what songs are playing as we close out.
1: Thanks for having me, DJ FSW. It's been a pleasure talking, reliving some memories with your dad and music over the years.
0: Times before I was born.
1: That's right. We're going to leave you with some bonus old 97s from their first album, Hitchhike to Rome, the tracks Hands Off and Stoned. And then for fun, a favorite Bowie track of mine and your dad's, Sorrow.
0: Yes. So, once again, we'll be back next week. We hope you come and tune in. But if you don't, then at least enjoy these final few tracks. Later, folks.
2: I don't mind Oklahoma people. It's
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0: double feature in The Creature from the Black Lagoon.
1: Hello, one and all, and welcome back to another amazing episode of Double Feature Halloween Edition. Today is October 2nd, and for the entirety of October, here at Double Feature, we talk about horror movies. We talk about movies about monsters, about horrible, you know, creatures from the deep, you know, like skeletons, werewolves, zombies, blah, you know, scary things. And so today with me is a very special guest. He's been on the show before. Please give a warm introduction to Izan.
2: Hello, hello, one and all. Good evening.
1: Hello, Izan. So today we're going to be talking about two movies about aquatic men, about creatures from the depths of the ocean or Amazonian rivers. So today we're going to be talking about The Creature from the Black Lagoon, a Universal picture from 1954.
2: I believe, yeah, 54 sounds right.
1: And The Shape of Water, a Guillermo del Toro picture from 2017.
2: Yeah, I'm really excited for both of these. And I'm so happy to be back. I believe this is like my third or fourth episode on this show.
1: Yeah, I believe so. Yes. Yeah. And you are a wonderful guest. You have
2: and you're a wonderful host.
1: Thank you.
2: Host.
1: You so much.
2: Yeah.
1: So yeah, you want to start with the original Creature from the Black Lagoon.
2: Yes, this is a not necessarily it's not a very campy film, but it exists in a sort of like universal monster horror pantheon of movies of similar caliber.
1: Yes, right? I believe there's eight of them. There's Frankenstein, Phantom of the Opera, yeah. Bride of Frankenstein, Dracula, Wolfman, there's The Invisible Man.
2: The Mummy?
1: Mummy is one of them, and Creature from the Black Lagoon.
2: Yeah, sounds right.
1: Yes. These are all, you know, just like classic horror monsters. And this entire October, we're going to be talking about these types of monsters.
2: Yeah.
1: So for this week, it's The Creature from the Black Lagoon. Next week, it could be something else.
2: Yeah.
1: So just starting off, what would you say your favorite aspect of this film is?
2: I really want to say like the sets and the costume, especially for I'm going to call him the Amphibian Man.
1: Yeah.
2: Just for simplicity.
1: Because in The Shape of Water, they also refer to him as the Amphibian Man in, yeah, like the credits.
2: Yeah, so I'll just call the creature from the aforementioned creature, the mm-hmm. Amphibian Man, just for, yes, simplicity's sake.
1: Yes.
2: I love the costume. Mm-hmm. Like all of those like long underwater shots and it just showing off how beautiful that costume looks,
1: yes,
2: under the like the rippling waves and how it interacts with the seaweed. It's really well done. It's so well captured.
1: Yes. Yeah, the underwater cinematography is really well done in this movie. I still don't really get how like people can film with like giant huge cameras that will require electricity,
2: yep,
1: underwater. Like,
2: yeah,
1: you can show me a picture of a camera in a glass box and I still will be like, magic.
2: Yep.
1: It's witchcraft.
2: It is incredible, especially because we spend so much time underwater.
1: Mm-hmm.
2: And the film really uses underwater space to invoke fear, especially,
1: yes,
2: when we follow like the other human divers, the other scientists trying to hunt it down.
1: One of my favorite aspects is all of the like diegetic music and the fact that, you know, in these underwater scenes,
2: yeah,
1: there's no dialogue. It is, mm-hmm, just the visuals and the sound design and the music.

0: music. It's a really sort of adding score, yeah. Adding to this suspense, and sometimes even adding to the wonder of like, wow, you know, because this is probably some people's first time in the quote unquote Amazon. I don't know if they actually filmed in the Amazon.
1: I wouldn't assume so. I'd assume it's a bunch of sets.
0: Some universal lot. But I think it is fun to see, like, you know, all these underwater shots of like fish and in these coral reefs and you know, all these like natural shots, and the music is like harpsichords and
1: it's
0: flutes.
1: It's sharp.
0: Well, it's sharp whenever the creature, the amphibian man, shows up.
1: But otherwise,
0: and I think that's another like incredible thing about this too, is like how well it uses like leitmotif in the film, because like there is a distinct like trumpeting, you know, like a blaring, like an almost an alarm type of sound that plays whenever the creature like shows up on screen, or whenever we're supposed to be like afraid of him. And also to build suspense even when he's not in the frame, right? Like one of the scenes where Mark and David, they're just like swimming down trying to see, oh, you know, are there any deposits from this fossil that was a little bit upstream where we found this, you know, this like basically this hand of like a creature that we've never seen before.
1: What a opening as well, by the way, for the film, like finding this gnarled sort of like
0: monstrous hand.
1: Embedded
0: in rock.
1: It's incredible.
0: And another aspect that I really like about this film is how like sciencey it is. Like it gets really into like ecology, you know, like biology and like, you know, fossils finding, marine biology especially. Like they talk about like getting the bends, right? Like, like how their pressure needs to equalize before they can swim all the way up. Like it for a movie from like the silver age of cinema where they were just cranking out movies, like there's a surprising amount of attention to detail that they point out in this film, which I really
1: absolutely.
0: Like.
1: Yeah, there's like a mix of paleontology, geology, marine biology. And I would say, I forget the name of the actress. I think her name is Julie Adams, who plays... I forget the character names. I just know her as Julia Adams.
0: Yes. You're talking about Kay Lawrence.
1: Yes.
0: Yes.
1: Yeah. First of all, for a film in the 50s, having a woman in the field of silence being respected by men and her fellow peers, that's great. I think that's another fantastic, thing that this film put forward.
0: I will talk about that later. I agree with you on some ways, but I'll discuss it later. What was your favorite scene from Creature from the Black Lagoon?
1: The whole ending is really sort of intense, but there's this scene, I don't remember exactly when it is, it's near the beginning of the third act, where the creature is like encaged. It's trapped in it.
0: They like drugged it and they were able to like bring it up into their like holding cell.
1: Yeah, and I think he hears like wolves or something, or some sort of like howling, and he like has like a reaction to it. And again, it just goes to show like the whole the human factor inside of this creature that is not so far away from us. They do refer to it as the missing link very often.
0: Yeah.
1: Which is also, I guess, where that term comes from in the regards to how we define certain monsters in modern day. But I found that really like, wow, okay, they're kind of going a little bit deeper than I thought they would here.
0: For sure. Yeah. I think one of my favorite scenes probably is like towards the end, because like it is basically like a climactic battle between, you know, like this this fish man or the amphibian man and you know, like these hunters. One of them is a scientist. This, you know, this character is Dr. David Reed. He's much more of a scientist rather than, you know, someone who's trying to hunt this creature.
1: Yeah.
0: And then there's also this dichotomy or this sort of like idealistic battle, this battle between David Reed and Mark Williams, this other guy. Mark is basically like David's boss. He's the one paying for this expedition, and he's expecting some sort of monetary reward or some fame to be gotten from this. And David's basically, you know, throughout the entire movie, he's like, no, you know, we need to keep this thing alive. We need to study it. And so like they end up having an actual fist fight about it, which I think is a little silly, but like the bones are there of like, you know, this idealistic battle of like, oh, well, what is science useful for? Right. Like, is it useful just for like chronology's sake? Like, do we want to just understand our world better, or are we using it for like our own purposeful gains so that we may, you know, like make a profit off of this, or we might, you know, like make society better off of this, you know?
1: That's true.
0: I think that sort of thematic battle between these two characters is really apparent.

0: But a specific scene that comes to mind is when, like, they're basically, they're just arguing, right? Mm-hmm. And I think, you know, stuff like that is fun.
1: Mm-hmm. They have great banter. All these characters
0: They play off of each other.
1: They play off
0: each other
1: really well. And I think this is also showing the early roots of, like, the classic. I feel like it's a sci-fi slash horror trope of, like, scientists discover something and there arises this philosophical debate of what do we do with this?
0: Yeah.
1: And what our place in the world or in the grand scheme of the cosmos? Mm-hmm. Like, what are we to do with this sort of discovery?
0: Yeah. I was kind of like, saddened almost, like, especially with the ending. I feel like it's a very, like, abrupt, almost, like, almost tragic ending, right?
1: Yeah.
0: Because this is just a creature minding its own business, right, in the Amazon, like, and I suppose maybe that plays, too, into the themes of, like, you know, exploration and natural, you know, like, degradation from people moving into, like, natural territories, forests, right?
1: Yes.
0: Like, deforestation.
1: Yeah.
0: You could almost say that this is some sort of, like, spirit of the Amazon. And, you know, like, angering it causes it to, you know, like, lash out against, you know, like, these random civilians.
1: Yeah, I thought it was really interesting, especially after the film concluded, just kind of, like, sitting alone with my thoughts about what I had just seen.
0: Mm-hmm.
1: There are a lot of really interesting parallels. I don't know if these were even intended or not, too, like, how colonialism functions and operates.
0: Mm-hmm. Yeah.
1: Like, you know, it is literally outsiders coming in through, you know, this very sort of self-centered lens.
0: Yeah. We are the apex and everything else is like we're just studying.
1: Yeah,
0: they're lesser than us.
1: Exactly. Yeah. And this creature is probably just incredibly confused.
0: Yeah.
1: It's very scared. I mean, it's being shot at with harpoons. It doesn't know. It's probably never seen another human before in its life.
0: Yeah. And
1: except when it like straight up kills people.
0: Yeah. But an example of that, like almost humanity of that, like curiosity, like this is a living thinking creature is when Mrs. Lawrence is sort of like just like swimming around after the two men have, you know, like swum around to try to find where the creature is or, you know, trying to find like any deposits of rock.
1: Yeah.
0: And like the creature is sort of like looking at her. In awe or in some sort of like
1: it's
0: caution.
1: Really tense because he like raises a hand.
0: Yes, and then it like sort of darts back almost like a you know like a scared dog or something.
1: Mm-hmm.
0: And I think scenes like that like definitely humanize the creature. And I wish that the film would have gone more towards that rather than you know creating it a monster. Although I suppose the humans are the ones who ascribe it to be a monster.
1: Yeah.
0: So it's just sort of you know acting in its own natural way, which is to them is monstrous.
1: Mm-hmm.
0: Yeah. Moving on, what is your, who's your goat?
1: Who's my
0: goat? No, what's your oh shit moment?
1: Okay, my oh shit moment would probably be, okay, the sort of action piece at the very end where he is carrying, Lawrence into like that giant, like sort of like cave piece. I thought that set was also, again, incredible. Love how they play with light and the reflection of water.
0: Mm-hmm.
1: That was just like, you know, it's very intense because basically all of our main characters have finally come face to face on a level playing field for the very first time.
0: Mm-hmm.
1: You know, the amphibian man's always had an advantage in the water, but finally having everyone standing sort of so close together, that's like, that was like really like, wow, that scene packed a punch for me specifically.
0: Yeah. One scene for me is earlier on in the film, they end up capturing the amphibian man or the creature, and they put him in this sort of like aqueous like jail cell to sort of hold him.
1: Yeah.
0: And then they're planning on leaving, and I fully thought that he was dead, and I thought like, okay, well, obviously, like maybe there's some other you know like creatures that are just sort of around and are going to save him or something, but no, he ends up like being alive and. Essentially like resurrects and I think that's the scene that you were talking about a little bit where he like reacts to the sounds of the wolves. He ends up breaking out of his cage and jumping out, you know.
1: Yeah.
0: I think he ends up like, you know, slashing someone's throat or something.
1: Mm-hmm.
0: But yeah, so that scene specifically, because I totally like from the way that it was filmed and the way that the person in the creature suit was like acting sort of just like physically, it looked like a real death. And I thought like, okay, well, there's still like 20 minutes or 30 minutes left of the film.
1: Mm-hmm.
0: Another thing about this film, it's so short. Like it's 75 minutes.
1: Yeah.
0: Which is like surprisingly short. But anyways, that was just my oh shit moment was like thinking it was dead and then like realizing it's not dead.
1: Yeah.
0: And
1: whoever the actor is under the suit, incredible. Like
0: yes,
1: swimming in that suit for multiple takes, that's rough. That's
0: did an amazing job.
1: Mm-hmm, for sure.

0: All right, moving on. What is your goat? Who is your goat?
1: Again, I'm a sucker for monsters. Guillermo del Toro said that he's had like a lifelong obsession with this movie because of the Amphibian Man, and I kind of see why, especially, you know, thinking about the perspective of what this creature must have been going through.
0: Mm-hmm.
1: I love like the makeup, the costume. It's just amazing. Like,
0: yes.
1: Seriously, for its time, it is some of the best I've seen in any other movie of its caliber.
0: For sure. Yeah.
1: How about you?
0: For me, my goat, probably, I really like the captain. He has like a, there's a couple of like stand, there's a couple of stand, well, I believe it's Captain Lucas. The captain, because he eventually like stands up to Mark, who's been like acting like an asshole pretty much the entire time. He, you know, barks around to be like, oh, you know, we got to stay here. We got to do this or that.
1: And he holds like a knife to his throat, doesn't he?
0: Yes.
1: Like, he's like straight up like, dude.
0: Yeah, he just pulls rank. He's like, I'm the captain, laddie. This is my ship. You know, it's something like that is like really badass, really sort of like out of left field.
1: Yeah.
0: For especially like, I think for what this version, because like if I'm equating this movie to something like, I don't know, Jaws or the Meg, right?
1: Yeah.
0: Where they're like just a bunch of people on a boat trying to capture this sea creature, right? This guy's definitely the 1940 or 54 version of like the comic relief, but I still feel like he, you know, like does that, you know, at least stand up thing, is, you know, standing up for the rest of the crew.
1: Yeah. Now I'm curious if Steven Spielberg was inspired by this movie in any way when he was
0: definitely
1: Jaws.
0: What like with the harpoon.
1: Yeah,
0: with,
1: I never made that correlation until you mentioned that.
0: Yeah, like a bunch of people on a boat, and like a couple of people. One person gets like his face, you know, like ripped off essentially by the amphibian man.
1: Yeah, yeah. It's gnarly stuff.
0: Yes, it is gnarly stuff. It's, this is just a good film. I liked it.
1: It's really fun.
0: Is there anything that you dislike about this film?
1: I did think the score was a little grating at times.
0: I was praising the score earlier because I thought it was very like in your face.
1: Mm-hmm.
0: However, I've heard that a good musical score is one that you can't, you know, like you can't detect, or you can't like listen to, because it just flows into the story, into the dialogue,
1: seamless.
0: Into like the rest of the film. And so for something like this, because they do like use the exact same track for the monster whenever he shows up. And so it gets repetitive. Exactly. So I totally understand where you're coming from. Like definitely at the start of the film, it is good, but then it starts to get repetitive, like you said.
1: Yeah, for sure.
0: Sorry, I kind of cut you off. Was
1: no,
0: that
1: no
0: all
1: worries.
0: You were going to say?
1: I think that's the only real major gripe I had. I think, honestly, it is, again, a really short movie, so I can't really fault it for having not as much developed as an average, like, 90-minute movie or longer.
0: Yeah, that's true.
1: Like, The Shape of Water is, like, more than double the length of this film.
0: It's about double. If this movie's, like, an hour long... Shape of Water's 2 hours long.
1: Yeah, two
0: so.
1: Plus, something like that.
0: Yeah.
1: Yeah. I felt like some of the characters weren't as developed as they could have been. I feel like I would have been much more attached to, like, oh, I really want these people to live. Or if the point was, you know, I think they should all get what's coming to them, then I don't think it was made clear enough, unfortunately.
0: Yeah, I think there's a argument to be made that, like, each character has their own, albeit very, like, flat sort of, like, character that they have, right? Like, you know, you can, like, there's the scientist, and there's, you know, Mark Williams, and there's Kay Lawrence, and, you know, Carl May, or, you know, Dr. Mayes.
1: Yeah, fall into archetypes.
0: Yeah, they fall into archetypes. Mm-hmm. And so, you know, it's a very simple plot, you know.
1: Yeah.
0: I was thinking I feel like you could make this movie like a silent film.
1: Mm-hmm.
0: Like, you know, cut some of the like dialogue heavy parts out.
1: Yeah, you totally could.
0: And you could still sort of tell basically the exact same story, which I think is very, very cool.
1: Mm-hmm.
0: Just two things I think we haven't mentioned yet, or at least we can delve deeper into, is the, you know, this is the 1950s, so I feel like there's a level of like casual misogyny embedded in this film, especially with Kay Lawrence, you know, the sole female character in this movie, because like there is especially something at the start of the film where it's like, you know, oh, we can't go into the, blah blah blah, this unexplored territory. You know, especially not with the woman on board.
1: Mm-hmm.
0: And of course, you know, she sort of like subverts the expectation where she's like, you know, oh, I don't mind, you know, let me at him, stuff like that. But just the fact that she's there solely for audience members to clutch their pearls when

0: like the creature shows up and grabs her and takes her to, you know, the underground cave, right? To like have that be our, you know, like our what we care about, our pathos, you know, I think is indicative of the time period in which it was made. So,
1: but I think like, her, you know, getting over that initial hill of like people underestimating her skills as, you know, as a woman in the science field, and her still, you know, regardless being there and being like one of the few voices of reason as to how to approach, you know, how we handled the creature is again, like a really strong point as to why I think she's like probably the most developed out of all of them.
0: Yeah, that's true. And I also do like the fact that David and Kay are like practically in love, if not already married. They just haven't done it like officially because they've been busy with work or whatever. And apparently there's like sequels to this movie. So if I got the chance, I'd want to watch those, right? There's like Revenge of the Creature from the Deep, or
1: there's
0: probably
1: a wife somewhere, the bride of the creature.
0: The bride of the son of the creature of the Black Lagoon.
1: Classic
0: Universal seeing, you know, one movie make a bunch of money and immediately pulling out all the, you know, all the sequels is funny. But yeah, that's just unfortunate, but it's not really something you can, you know, there's nothing I can do about it now. The movie came out 70 years ago, you know? And also I talked about this a little bit, the fight scene between Mark and David was just,
1: it's rough.
0: it's rough. Like, I get what they were going for. They're trying to, you know, like show this, like, philosophical that's the word I was looking for, thank you, this philosophical battle between right and wrong, between, you know, what is morally right to do in this, you know, scenario. Is it, do we kill the monster in order to, you know, like rid it from our plane, or do we try to understand it and you know, like, and work on it from like a scientific method sort of way, and then they just end up punching each other, and it feels like a very machismo, you know, like way to solve your problems instead of talking them out.
1: Yeah.
0: Although it is in a way refreshing from like the, you know, melodrama scream battles that I feel like we see in modern day.
1: Yeah.
0: So, you know,
1: again, it's I guess it's just indicative of their characters.
0: Yeah.
1: Like, they're so headstrong their egos are constantly clashing that it causes them to straight up fight.
0: Yeah.
1: And it's not productive at all. It ends up being like basically
0: redundant. Yeah. Infighting. Very interesting. I like the way that you come at it, you know, you bring a new spin onto the things that I see in the
1: movie. Give a film a little bit more credit, I guess. I always try to, let you know, look at the whole donut, the whole pie.
0: That's true. Moving on, is there anything that, you know, we missed that we haven't talked about yet that you just want to get out there into the world about this film?
1: Again, amazing, like, underwater cinematography, amazing. It looks great. I believe, I don't know what rating this film is, but it is
0: like a 6.
1: It's like some, I'd probably give maybe like a 6 out of 10. It is not as graphic as you'd expect. I don't think it's as graphic as some of the other Universal monster movies of its type, but it is still a very fun watch nonetheless. Yeah.
0: Well, especially less graphic than I feel this next coming movie, it's almost like spiritual successor, is a fun headcanon that I have, even though the time periods don't exactly like match up, is that this movie is a precursor to The Shape of Water. Like, these are the exact same creatures.
1: Yeah, this is like, what, the 50s? This is like 10 years later in the Cold War? Yeah, it's certainly possible.
0: Yeah. The time doesn't exactly work out, but I like to imagine that it does, so that we can just have this, you know, this perfect, and also it doesn't work because the creature dies at the end.
1: Yeah,
0: you know?
1: But I think The Shape of Water does recontextualize a lot of what we're talking about. In the Black Lagoon, which we'll get to.
0: Yes, we'll get to right now. So, The Shape of Water is a, you know, movie from 2017. I'm sure a lot of people have heard it. Did it win Best Picture?
1: It won, I believe, 4 Oscars, including Best Picture. I forget which ones it was. It might have been Best
0: Costume.
1: I think, like, costume, directing, production design.
0: Production design, probably. I could see it.
1: You already said Best Directing, and then Best Picture.
0: And Best Picture, yeah.
1: Yeah.
0: Yeah, this movie is pretty astounding and also very graphic, not just like for like a violence sake, but also sexually. Like, there's a lot of like artistic nudity, not just like, you know, nudity for nudity's sake, right?
1: Yeah.
0: Like,
1: it's surprisingly tender.
0: Yes, tender. That's a good that's a good way to explain it. But yes, this is a movie that I enjoyed a lot. I enjoyed watching it. It's basically, what if the, you know, people found the creature

0: from the Black Lagoon in the 1960s Cold War era, yep. right? And so we've got these like Americans trying to figure out, you know, like what is the secret behind this? Can we, mm-hmm. you know, can we beat the Russians in the space race with, mm-hmm. with this? You know, because there's, you know, hearkening back to Creature from the Black Lagoon, they talk about, you know, surviving pressure differences, you know, yep. going up into space, like a creature like this who. Whose body, whose biology is well suited for this, we could learn something. We could, yeah. you know, like biohack maybe, or, you know, take some of its DNA, put it into humans.
1: Again, it's literally taking a, you know, a native creature out from its habitat and into our world, essentially. Mm-hmm. It's exactly what the Creature from the Black Lagoon was kind of bringing to the forefront, you know, mm-hmm. like
0: yeah.
1: our place, but it's very self-centered.
0: It's like what happens after we capture it. You
1: yeah,
0: know? It's like we're taking
1: after.
0: It back. What kind of experiments are we doing on it? What mm-hmm. are its living situations? Which in this film, pretty bleak.
1: Yeah.
0: It's chained up and it's getting, you know, poked with a taser cattle prod
1: yeah,
0: by this horrible sadist.
1: Yeah. I love Guillermo del Toro, and this was like a major blind spot for me in his filmography,
0: mm-hmm.
1: but that's something that he always doesn't really shy away from. It's showing like, you know, the sort of, not loss of innocence, but more so
0: the horrors of the world.
1: The horrors of the world, yeah. And the slow, you know, it's like it's very like kind of depressing initially, because you see the amphibian man, you know, chained up, he's isolated, mm-hmm. and he's being like beaten with an electric baton,
0: yeah.
1: and he bleeds in this film. It is like really dark.
0: Yeah. But what would you say your favorite aspect of this film is?
1: Our main protagonist, I believe her name was Eliza.
0: Yes, Eliza.
1: Eliza Esposito, I believe her name
0: yes.
1: was. She is, I think, like, you know, she's like a janitor. She works in this, like, secret laboratory, and she communicates through sign language.
0: Because she's mute.
1: I think that's such a great... That's
0: such a cool character design specifically
1: yeah.
0: for a movie like this, mm-hmm. because we have a creature who is a creature, like isn't human, mm-hmm. doesn't speak English. And so that's like a perfect way for someone to learn, like if they have hands, mm-hmm. I'm sure they could learn sign language.
1: Yeah.
0: And that's exactly what happens in this film. Like the way that Eliza and the amphibian man speak is through sign language. And mm-hmm. I think something like that is beautiful
1: yeah.
0: to bridge that gap, you know, like the language barrier mm-hmm. to have, you know, instead of your voice, you can use your hands.
1: Yeah.
0: I think something is just genius.
1: Yeah.
0: Really.
1: In the original film, the creature really only communicates either through like trilling, like, you know, like making like gurgling noises or
0: uh-huh.
1: through physical touch.
0: Yes.
1: Like he's like that scene, like we mentioned earlier, where he's like kind of like almost reaching out for Lawrence as she's swimming,
0: mm-hmm.
1: he only really communicates through, like, you know, it's like this tender side to the amphibian man that's really
0: mm-hmm.
1: heightened with this you know, these two characters.
0: Yes, and it's hidden because no one would ever think that this creature would have intelligence, and so
1: yeah.
0: they never even gave it the light of day,
1: mm-hmm.
0: you know, the time of day rather.
1: Yeah.
0: Yeah, my favorite aspect, ooh, that's a good one. I really like this movie loves the color green. Like
1: yeah,
0: green
1: yeah,
0: is the future. All of the costuming and the background, or most of it, is like some shade of green or red.
1: Mm-hmm.
0: And I love how it ties into sort of like the backdrop of the Cold War, about how, like, oh, the Russians are red, so obviously, you know, the American people, we should be green,
1: we're
0: because
1: green
0: is
1: good,
0: the
1: yeah.
0: is the opposite in color theory of mm-hmm. of red, right? And it's the future, you know.
1: Yep.
0: And so I think all of the, and also like all the color symbolism that we have in the film of the color green, right? Because like at the start, Eliza and Zelda and like all the employees are wearing some shade of green, mm-hmm. and their suits, or, you know, the lights are green, or the mm-hmm. backgrounds. And then eventually when, you know, after Eliza and all of her friends end up, basically like the plot of this movie
1: mm-hmm.
0: is like them trying to, you know, break out the amphibian man from this prison,
1: mm-hmm.
0: and, you know, bring him out eventually into, you know, sort of Free Willy style,
1: mm-hmm.
0: Bring him out into his natural habitat, the
1: yep.
0: ocean. I really like how, like, basically after Eliza, how do I want to say this? Basically, she makes love to the mm-hmm. amphibian man in one scene. And then immediately after, we see her, instead of wearing like a green headband and a beret, she's wearing like a bright red headband and a bright red dress.
1: Mm-hmm.
0: And I think that's such a fun, like, sort of indication that, like, oh, she's like officially, quote unquote, crossed sides, right? Because
1: yeah.
0: you can make the comparison between the amphibian man with anyone who's, you know, in the 1960s, quote unquote, anti-American,
1: mm-hmm.
0: you know?

0: very fun, you know, just like the entirety of the color green being used in this film.
1: The color detail you also mentioned, I forget the name of her neighbor. It's Giles or Giles?
0: Giles.
1: It's Giles? Yes. Yeah. So I believe he works in like advertisement art, right? He's doing paintings. He draws like a gelatin as red and he's told like, oh no, we want it green now. Yeah,
0: people are saying green's the future.
1: Yeah, it is very in your face on how Guillermo del Toro treats, you know, color in this film.
0: But the thing is like with his story, that's not the problem. The problem is that like people don't care about, you know, high quality things anymore. They just care about, is it quick? Is it, you know, is it useful? Does it look good? Right. Yeah. Like even though that his painting is basically like gorgeous, you know, it is a very, very well-made painting. Mm-hmm. Like it doesn't work because everyone wants photos now, like photos of the future.
1: Yeah. And he also has like this layer. Television. Yeah. Yes. He also has this really like sort of like very sad layer of tragedy to his character because he's also like a closeted gay man living in the 1960s. He has no one to, you know, to find comfort in except for Eliza as a neighbor.
0: Yeah.
1: And, you know, devoting his life to, you know, shielding the amphibian man is again probably indicative of a mindset that existed in that time of the 1960s on, you know,
0: of like safety, we'll do anything shielding. For the people we care about.
1: Yeah, and protection. Know? Yeah. Yes. Absolutely.
0: I just find it so sad and but obviously very obvious how like, you know, he tries like being with the diner worker,
1: the
0: pie guy, and he's just like, we're a family restaurant, get out of here, you. It comes from a mile away, you know, like you can see it coming, but it's still sad to see.
1: It is, yeah.
0: What would you say your favorite scene is in The Shape of Water?
1: Wow, there's a lot. There is a moment that really caught me off guard. Mm-hmm. It is when the film shifts from, you know, this, you know, very colorful melodrama.
0: Yeah.
1: And then it shifts into this black and white musical.
0: Yes.
1: It's like a musical number, and it's like this, there's like elaborate choreography. There's an amazing sort of like, you know, stage-esque set piece. It really caught me off guard, but that's like exactly what I love Guillermo del Toro so much for. It's these like sense of extravagance and love for everything he does.
0: Yes, because Eliza is like sitting at the table with the amphibian man and is trying to get across her feelings to this creature about how much she cares for her, and obviously she can't, one, because, you know, the creature doesn't understand human language, let alone sign language, and two, like, she's mute, and so like she can't like verbalize, or she, you know, but then it turns into like her own internal monologue, this soliloquy almost of her like singing and dancing and imagining like, oh, what could a perfect life with this creature be?
1: Yes.
0: And it's her sort of like essentially like on stage, black and white, like she's you know, like she's singing and dancing on the television. And she's like, you know, a part of that singing, like, like throughout the whole movie, she's completely mute. And in this one scene in her own mind, she's able to vocalize her own, you know, like her internal struggle and how much that she cares about this creature. I think it is very artistic, very beautiful.
1: To me, at a meta contextual level, this is Guillermo del Toro's declaration, like a fantastical ode to how much he loves The Creature from the Black Lagoon.
0: Yes.
1: Like this film, he said it's been like an obsession of his. To me, that was purely his voice coming out, sharing his love for cinema, and that just made me really happy. I love that sequence.
0: Something fun too is that like Doug Jones has also played it and an amphibic sort of like telepathic creature before.
1: Yes.
0: It was in the Hellboy movies. He played
1: Abe Sapien.
0: Yes, exactly. Yeah. And so I'm sure that also probably played a little bit into the part of like, sure. I want to reference somehow the Creature from the Black Lagoon.
1: Mm-hmm.
0: Oh gosh, for me, my favorite scene, there's a lot of really good ones.
1: Mm-hmm.
0: In a way where like I love to hate him, I love to hate the Strickland,
1: Michael
0: generals,
1: Shannon.
0: Yeah, Michael Shannon, you know, General Zod. This guy is just a sack of shit. Like nothing that he does is good. He's the one who's, you know, taking the cow prod to the amphibian man.
1: Yeah.
0: And it is just everything bad that happens to him, like his fingers getting chopped off, and the fact that he's literally like rotting away, like he's got a rotten heart because he like eventually rips off his own ring and pinky finger.
1: Yep.
0: I think is so like it, he's just

0: it's like such a psycho, but it's so like in a weird way, like fun to watch, you know, it's like, it, you know, to like you're because you're juxtaposing this like beautiful love story between a man and or a woman and a fish. And this just psychotic weirdo, you know, who's like
1: righteous crusade,
0: you know, racist crusade, you know, just like trying to become middle America. Right. This like just a weirdo. I don't know. You really got to watch to see his full arc of like, you know, just going like full psycho mode.
1: Yeah. We see wounds heal in this movie. Like the creature does have a form of like, I guess,
0: self-healing
1: factor. But like also, yeah, like. Giles's wound heals.
0: His hair
1: starts to grow back, but and that could be like metaphorical for their lives are improving, their souls, when we bring people who are different than us,
0: our lives improve.
1: Yeah, it could be metaphorical for like acceptance. But Strickland is so devoutly entrenched in, you know, war politics that he's literally rotting away by the fingers. And he's operating at this very like ghoulish level of just pure like
0: hatred.
1: Like when he's torturing Hofstetter for information, eating candy, and
0: he's an entirely separate character that I also love in this scene. I'm gonna get to him because he's my goat. But that scene is amazing. What is your oh shit moment?
1: My oh shit moment was probably I don't know. There's a lot of oh shit moments.
0: If you need time to think, yes, there are 100% a lot of oh shit moments. Mine, this is more of like a comedic oh shit moment rather than like a oh, you know, this is getting dark. Although it is in a way dark. And it also reminds us that this creature is, you know, like it helps us sort of like come to back to reality a little bit, like about like this is a creature. This is not like a human being, you know, like even though it's capable of intelligent thought, it is still unnatural, or it's not natural to us. It's when
1: like instinct driven.
0: Exactly. Yeah. You're probably guessing what I'm going to say.
1: I think I know what's coming. Yeah.
0: It's when the amphibian man sort of like, he's sort of just like walking around. He's, you know, inspecting stuff. He's inspecting the TV, and then he sees the cat.
1: Yeah.
0: And this is one of Giles's many cats. And we hear some like crunching going on in the background. Yeah. And when, you know, the camera finally pans over to what's happening, it's in like gruesome detail too.
1: It's like hunched over.
0: It's obviously like a fake cat, but it's like a cat whose head is like completely, or its neck is like completely gnawed away. And there's like blood dripping from the amphibian, you know, the amphibian man's mouth. It's like a really gruesome, like dark image that is still like burned in my brain.
1: Yeah, absolutely.
0: But I think that because like I fully had my jaw on the floor for that moment, because I didn't think that, like, you know, it's like there's a lot of, you know, horrible racism and misogyny going on in this movie, and, you know, like a lot of like cruelty towards, you know, the creature. But in the end, I was imagining like, oh well, you know, this is gonna be like a happy-go-lucky movie, it can't be that dark. And then a scene like that happens, and then it sort of snaps me back to reality.
1: Yeah. Yeah.
0: But that's just one of my oh shit moments.
1: Yeah. I think maybe this might be like a light oh shit moment. It's like a diet oh shit moment. Mm-hmm. I really liked the scene where the amphibian man he leaves on his own, and he finds himself in the cinema soaking wet and naked, watching a movie. It's again very, you know, Guillermo del Toro, subtle as a brick with this one. You know, that just love for the moving picture, that fascination. He's doing, that awe.
0: I'm pretty sure they're watching like Bible the movie or something. I think is what like they call it in universe. But yes, it's a very like a theological.
1: Yeah.
0: It's obviously a movie talking about religion, from the, just like the way that the people are dressed, or in some sort of like ancient film, some like Life of Brian type.
1: And the thing is that this creature again has never seen anything like this. So it's a very humanizing moment must be so, it must, like, imagine being in the amphibian man's shoes, seeing a movie for the first time.
0: Yeah, seeing a moving picture that isn't like, you know, people walking around
1: so
0: or
1: scary,
0: like fish swimming. Yeah.
1: Yeah.
0: It is very interesting to put yourself in the amphibian man's shoes, or I guess his fins.
1: Yeah, his fins. I think another thing I should also mention about the amphibian man as a whole in this movie and how he's treated is, again, I would like to, again, recontextualize a lot of how I thought about the creature from the Black Lagoon. I think Strickland references that in South America, the amphibian man was worshipped as a god. And I think later on, it's, you know, because of his healing properties, that

0: Yes, be a magical healing properties.
1: Yeah, so there is a, you know, there is a society out there that it implies that a society out there is able to coexist with this creature in harmony. And Strickland, again, is so self-centered that he really cannot see why that mm-hmm. you'd want to coexist with this thing. You want to control it, harvest it for everything that it's worth.
0: Mm-hmm.
1: And again, I just think that's such a fascinating angle because Strickland's last words, I think, I don't know if it was Strickland that said it, but
0: yeah,
1: I think
0: it's like, you are a god.
1: You are a god. And then, yeah, it's like really, it's such a striking thought to have about how this creature behaves and how he must have behaved with other people before he was captured by the Americans.
0: Yes, I love, so on that note of like, you know, Strickland being just like a hater, just being like, you know, ignorant. I love how like earlier in the film when they're, you know, like I think some like this like big wig general with a bunch of stars is like
1: General,
0: you know,
1: Hoyt, I think
0: his name General is? Hoyt. You know, he comes in and is, you know, the motivation for Strickland to be doing his job right, or to find, you know, because eventually the amphibian goes missing, or you know, it gets stolen, and so he, you know, his motivation is to try and go get it, or else he's gonna get court-martialed. So I love his you know, like earlier on in the film when the general comes in and is like, so, you know, what do you guys know about this you know, the amphibian creature or whatever, and the scientist starts talking, and then Strickland talks over the scientist and is like, oh, we don't know jack shit. And I think something like that is so funny. Like, if you gave even a thought, or like if you even cared about science or about this creature, then you would know that, you know, like, or at least you would know something about it, rather than just coming in at the last minute and be like, I'm taking charge of this, you know, amphibian creature here. I think, you know, it's very, you know, it shows what kind of a character this guy, you know,
1: absolutely.
0: Is. He's not one about science. He's just a man of, you know, his own ill will. But moving on, my goat, which, by the way, the scientist I was talking about,
1: his name
0: is Bob, aka Dimitri. He's a Russian agent, essentially. He's a Russian scientist who works for the Russians. He works for the USSR, and he's basically like trying to figure out, you know, what is going on with this, and he's like giving the info to the Russians, and you know, he's being told, oh, you know, you got to eliminate it.
1: He hates both sides.
0: Yes,
1: he's horrified when the Americans are like, okay, we're gonna vivisect him, and he goes like, no, what are you doing?
0: Yeah,
1: he hears from the other side, he goes, oh, we're gonna kill him.
0: He pledges his life to no country, rather he pledges his life to the sake of science and to this, like, this, you know, admittedly very beautiful creature, right? Like, it's very intricate. It is, you know, it's something we've never seen before. It's got intelligence. It's got is some sort of healing properties. It's truly remarkable.
1: Yeah, and it's so sad to see him degraded and shot at.
0: Yes.
1: And then finally tortured until, you know, he finally gives up the piece of information that ends up dooming Eliza and Zelda.
0: Yeah.
1: It's
0: Although
1: really
0: I feel like the way that he says it, because Strickland thinks that the people who stole the amphibian
1: the
0: was
1: Soviets,
0: like, it was a crack team of, like, you know, SEAL Team 6. This was an expert, you know,
1: agents ranked.
0: Yeah, agents.
1: Team.
0: Yeah. It's like, yeah, give me the names of all the agents who did, you know, like, who's your crack team who did this? And it was literally like four people who helped, you know, the amphibian escaped. But yeah, it's like, there were no names, no ranks. They clean.
1: I love
0: that. That is an amazing final line.
1: Yeah, absolutely.
0: Yeah. But so Dimitri is a top-notch character. And what's funny was I couldn't get the captions to work when I was watching this. So
1: The
0: scenes where they were only talking in Russian. No. Here's the thing. I couldn't understand them. But the beautiful thing about the cinematography, facial acting, right? Or showing, not telling, right? The visual media. Like, I basically understood everything that was going on based on what transpired before, after, how they, you know, like, talk to each other, people's inflections, you know, in their voice, or like how they're looking at each other. If someone's like looking stern or speaking stern, then I know they're probably not, you know, happy, right? Or, you know, because like Dimitri was planning on, like, you know, defending himself with like a butter knife. He had it behind his back. He was, you know, ready to kill the people that he was working for. And so all of those scenes, albeit the dialogue was lost on me, but the emotion I fully felt.
1: Yeah. I mean, again, that's great to hear. I thought all of Bob/Dimitri's scenes, again, I found them all really compelling. And again, going back to like what Creature of the Black Lagoon kind of set up, that sort of, like, you know,

0: nature versus science debacle and like what it means to coexist with a creature, what it means to capture a creature. Dimitri very clearly being like, you know, against both sides, I think is, you know, very, it's a very, I thought it was just a great character to have in this sort of movie.
1: Yeah, a good scientist, you know, someone on the inside, someone who can help, you know, care for. Because, like, obviously, Eliza,
0: yes,
1: who doesn't know, you know, or, like, you know, wouldn't know how to, you know, care for this creature. He's the one who comes in and is like, you have to give, you know, you have to put him in a salt bath, give him this type of food. He needs an all protein diet, you know, put this into the, put this into the tank every, you know, 2 to 3 days or something. I think, you know, stuff like that really stands him out as a, as an, a exemplary or exemplar, whatever. He's a good character. Yeah. He's nice. Yeah. He's a good guy.
0: Absolutely.
1: Moving on, is there anything that you dislike about this film?
0: I mean, the story, you kind of have seen it like a million times before. It's very predictable, and that doesn't mean it's like necessarily bad. It's still a very enjoyable movie. But
1: I mean, I will say the stuff that was unpredictable for me was like all of the tender moments, right? Yeah. Like all of the artistic nudity and stuff like that. I was fully not expecting going into this film. And also like the gruesomeness aspect, right? Yeah. But I can totally see where you're coming from, where it's like, oh, obviously they're gonna, you know, see the creature in pain, save it, and then free will it. You know, it's that same, it's the telltale story.
0: Yeah, exactly.
1: But I totally see where you're coming from.
0: Yeah.
1: Keep talking.
0: One more thing I wanted to bring up. I think it's another issue that I did have is I found like the tonal consistency of like the American slash like I guess Soviet governments that we get to see, like those, like these two sides, I kind of found them like tonally clashing a little bit.
1: Yeah.
0: They're sometimes like Dr. Strangelove comical, like comically bad.
1: Yeah.
0: And other times they're going like, they're really pushing like genuinely like Andor level, like like tyrants. And it sometimes was a little I just felt a little bit of backlash. But other than that, like, again, like I think Michael Shannon's character hit like a good medium between like sort of like
1: comically
0: funny,
1: yeah, comically
0: funny
1: evil,
0: and then evil.
1: Yeah. Yeah. No, he definitely like toes the line between that sort of, you know, like, because literally like one of the first scenes that we've seen with him, he's like in the bathroom and he's like peeing. He's peeing
0: while his hands are on his hips.
1: This is honestly, it's kind of a genius way to introduce your like villain, to have him act in such like a weird way that there's no way anyone would ever be able to agree with him. One, for being a racist, misogynist, you know, rapist, sack of shit. Two, for like, so when he's in the bathroom, he washes his hands first, and then he unzips and puts his hands at his hips and just pees.
0: Yeah,
1: like
0: while making, like, he's like, you know,
1: and
0: like,
1: then he has some like theological, you know, discussion about like, now a man, you know, can wash his hands before or after, but if he does both, then he's weak.
0: It's a point of weakness.
1: It's a point of weakness on his character. Like, who the fuck are you, bro?
0: Yeah, it's pretty jarring. But again, I can kind of see what Guillermo del Toro was doing, like by introducing him in a very comical, like, Jesus, what's up with this guy?
1: Exactly. Or just in a, such like a ridiculous way that there's no way anyone could be confused that this guy is in any way like normal.
0: Yeah,
1: or,
0: and then you know, underestimate reasonable. Him, like, oh my God, now he's like, he shot one of the main characters. He's like torturing them. He has the cow prodder, like you said. So I kind of see what he was doing there.
1: Yeah. And again, we said this before, but genius to have his like rotting fingers, like his sort of descent into madness, his descent into, you know, his rotten heart. He had a heart three sizes too small.
0: Yeah,
1: for sure.
0: Yeah. What about you? What about your gripes?
1: For me, gripes. I mean, yeah, it's a simple story. I feel like it has a lot of characters underdeveloped, you know, in a lot of like storylines that it had like, it had like a hand in, but then it didn't really develop enough for me to care about. So some of the stuff like Giles and his homosexuality, right? Like I feel like that sort of like went not exactly nowhere, but like either you should have had Giles really focused on his work and have that be like, oh, you know, like because he says something like, oh, I feel like I was born either too late or too early, right? Because either like he would have been an amazing painter, you know, like in the past, or he would have been an amazing gay man in the future, right? If only people had been more, if only people had been more understanding, right? Or if only Stonewall happened, you know, 30 years earlier.
0: Yeah, I kind.

0: of get like the whole like, oh, he's pledging his life to help Eliza and the Athenian man, but I really wish we had a more satisfying conclusion to his arc.
1: Yeah, because he kind of just like exists in support. I guess he's a supporting character, but like that's really all he's there for, and like also to be, you know, queer bait almost.
0: Mm-hmm.
1: And also Zelda.
0: I wish we saw more
1: Eliza,
0: of her too.
1: Yeah, because like especially with her and her husband, like I feel like had like, because she mentions him a couple of times and then we see him sort of towards the end, but I feel like that whole thing of, because like she eventually like has a speech against him,
0: mm-hmm.
1: and I feel like we should have seen them interact like at least once more, because that's like the very first time we see Brewster.
0: Is when he betrays them.
1: Yeah, is when he betrays them, when he is like so scared of Strickland doing something horrible that he's like, I heard them talking on the phone. And, and it's like, you know, obviously it's like for plot development purposes for them to, you know, be like there.
0: Yeah.
1: You know, for like Strickland to know exactly where he's got to be in order to kill them.
0: Yeah.
1: But yeah, I think stuff like that is, I don't know, it just feels a little contrived.
0: Mm-hmm.
1: And I guess a little bit the healing stuff too is contrived, so that, you know, we can have Eliza get shot at the end, but then he gets, you know, she gets healed by the person.
0: Again, I really do think that the healing factor is probably a metaphor for just what it means to accept people or accept strangers and have them
1: our soul will
0: return
1: be healed.
0: The favor. Yeah. It's about, you know, it's about like a moral.
1: There we go.
0: Yeah. It's a moral thing.
1: Anything else before we gotta go?
0: No. I honestly think this is worth checking out. This is something that I've been meaning to see for a while and never got the chance to. I'm really glad I did, especially with the Creature from the Black Lagoon, which I do believe Guillermo del Toro does own the original costume.
1: Really?
0: From that
1: that's
0: movie.
1: Cool.
0: Yeah, because again, he's just obsessed with it.
1: That's awesome.
0: I think these really do exist in a really unique dialogue with each other.
1: Yeah, but one thing we haven't mentioned is the incredible costume design, which is kind of need without say, like, and you know, Doug Jones does an amazing job at, you know, in the suit as well.
0: Yes.
1: But now we're going to be listening to that scene that you were talking about was your favorite scene. Or no, the oh shit moment.
0: Yep.
1: The black and white, You'll Never Know by Renee Fleming. Thank you so much, everyone, for listening. And I'll see you all next week. Bye-bye.
0: Good night, everyone.

0: persecuted for my strength. You people should be thanking Christ that I am who and what I am, because you need me. You need me to save you. You do. I am the only one who possibly can.
1: Hey, this is DJ Sid, aka Money's Finest, and you're listening to The Finest Hour on Chapman Radio.

Pems right here, by the way, arguably the best artist from Nigeria right now. Also, shout out to the Student Engagement Pro Staff team and the Student Union, because we're playing at the Student Union, but also the team over there. And thank you for playing our music. Student Union, turn up. Also, what I love about this song, it's crafted like a love song,

0: Okay, now speaking on the thesis from Tolo, can you give us the logline of your movie?
1: Sure can. So in 1967 Texas, a young black woman and her community fight to protect the diner from racial violence, forcing her white boyfriend to choose between his family and what he knows is right.
0: Ooh, fire. Can you

0: Give us a little insight on how things will go down, aka the synopsis, and what made you want to tell the story?
1: Yeah, so it's a story about an interracial couple down in 1967 Texas. There will be fire, and we are building this the diner on the soundstage from scratch. So that's really exciting. And then what I wanted to tell the story for is I wanted to kind of remind the audience that America wasn't always very comfortable. And love did not always equal love. So
0: perfect. Love to hear that. I just got word from my agent that I have to walk my goldfish, but we'll be right back after the commercial break.

0: All right, last but not least with Tola, when are you shooting and what are the fundraising efforts and how can people help?
1: Yeah, so we're shooting over 2 weekends from October 15th through October 25th. So we have 2 fundraising efforts or just 2 big pushes. So if you are Black and a Chapman student, we need you. We need a lot of extras for a dance scene. So yes, please get in contact with me. And then also we have a GoFundMe. We need to bring 1967 Texas here to California. So that does unfortunately cost money. So if you feel inclined to, definitely click on the GoFundMe.
0: Perfect. Okay, let's go back to the music. Thank you for this interview.

raising money for Laura's House, which is a shelter for people who are victims of domestic violence. Sydney is also the assistant VP of the chapter Enrichment and Belonging. Shout out to her littles, Grace, Kennedy, and her big, Nina. They will be tabling in the Piazza from October 5th to October 8th from 11 to 3 p.m. And you can either donate there or buy merch, as the proceeds will go towards the fundraising efforts. And then, like I said, shout out to also Brooke for raising a

I mean victims of domestic violence and sexual assault prevention. She also wants to shout out her big Kendall for teaching yoga at Shepman, and her little Delaney, who is the most talented performer ever and a legend.

0: We forgot to mention also that we have a director for this movie that we want to shout out. Tola, woo-hoo! Take it away.
1: Yeah, shout out to Sydney Villa, who is the best director ever and just so much fun to work with.
0: Perfect. Sydney, the GOAT. She also has the same name, y'all. It's not me, but let's keep going.

This song right here is called Criminal, also by Elma. Again, she's great. She's on the way up. Y'all should tap in and listen to her. This song always gets me because it's got like a happy melody, but with a sad tone to the lyrics. It's beautiful. All right, so let's go back to the song.

back to Omalay with one of my favorite songs, Waste. Also, shout out to the leader of the fitness facilities at Chapman University, Michael, my bro. Thank you for listening. And shout out also to Eric. Thank you for listening, guys. I appreciate y'all. We're gonna go back to the music right now, but really what I love about Afro beats is that it just brings you, music is vibrations, and it uses vibrations to make you happy, to feel like an endless feeling of joy. That's why I love happiness, and I hope you guys can feel it on your end. Let's keep going with the music.

We're about to switch gears in a bit. 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

0: En fait, même si tu as envie de rester, tu ne peux pas rester. 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Pars et.
1: This is the world.
2: Alright, this is a world premiere, y'all. One of my favorite artists and my favorite French artist, Tiakola, just released a new album last week. So while y'all were listening to four new songs by Taylor Swift, I was listening to this. Yeah, totally like that. He's originally from the Congo, so you will hear a lot of African influence in this too. And I promise you, we're the first radio show to play this in the US, I promise you. So enjoy this world premiere. This is also to all my French listeners right now. A ma famille, à mes amis, et tous ceux qui écoutent, merci. Tiakola, la Mélo, Paris, la France, le Congo. Let's go.

Also, shout out to the boss, my boss, from the student engagement team, Justin Kaufman. Thank you for listening. I appreciate it. And also, shout out to the associate dean of

And not to get too deep here, but this right here is going to be my most important shout out of the night. I was raised by four women that I consider all four of them to be like mothers to me, and three of them are here listening today. So I dedicate this song to Michelle, who's African-American and took care of me so much when I was younger, to my Cali mom, who's currently in Korea, and Loki saved my life, and especially

Man, thank you so much to all of you for being open to listening to this music, man. You know what's funny? My friend before the show was essentially like, are you gonna get deep on the first show? And I was like, nah, I'm not gonna do that anytime soon. Here we are, second show, and I'm about to get deep. But probably very little of you know the anime Made in Abyss, other than like my brother and my friend Ailey, but it addresses the concept that no matter how far you go, you will always be pulled back to where you're from in whatever shape that takes. So I left my family and my home at the age of 10 with my mom and my two brothers, and then left them, and I've been by myself out here for about a decade now. So only a small percentage of people will understand what that feels like, but music like this is what has allowed me to feel connected.

Yo, when I finished creating this mix yesterday, I realized the power that I had with this platform. And I was dead ass, like, emotional a little bit. I could connect with, like, all of you. All the times I

myself if like it was worth it or things would have turned out differently, but when I started the spiritual journey, it kind of changed my life. So regardless of how life would have turned out or unfolded, in this moment we're all connected. I'm able to connect like my heart and my feelings to all of you through this music, and that's beautiful, man. We only have a few more songs left to go, but thank you all so much for listening and being open to rocking with this music with me tonight. Let's keep

I'm lying, AI don't know ball like this. This song is also referencing one of my favorite artists, Cœur de Pirate, who is sampled on the hook and also did the soundtrack to one of my favorite games, Child of Light. All this is on the same album, y'all. I told you, world premiere. Tiakola, check it out.

Second to last song right here. As you can see, you can feel the Congolese influence in the background, but again, it feels like French rap over the top. Again, I want to say also thank you to my dad for listening. It's 4 a.m. over there, and he's apparently listening, so much appreciated. But because this is the second to last song, let's do the thank you. Thank you to my family. Thank you to my friends. Thank you to the students.

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Thank you so much for joining us. Perfect, perfect. And last but not least, one more song to go. My name is DJ Sid. I'm from Paris. I'm from the Congo. I'm from Guadeloupe, a child of the world. And it's my pleasure to be your host tonight. This is the last song, y'all. Hope you enjoy.

0: Yo, in case I forgot to turn on Tola's mic, she got something to say again. Tola, go ahead.
1: Thank you so much for having me. I had so much fun with you.
0: Perfect, perfect. We just needed to get that out there. All right, let's go back to the music. Last song. Have a great weekend, y'all. Much love. Again, thank you for listening.

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0: Hello, everybody.
1: Hello.
0: Welcome. Welcome to the Lorecast. Oh my god.
1: Hey, welcome back.
0: So, based upon the song that we just played, I bet you can kind of guess what we're going to be talking about.
1: But maybe you can't.
0: Maybe you can't. Maybe you haven't seen it, or maybe you don't know. But to us, I mean, of course we would know. It's our current obsession.
2: Ooh.
0: Yeah. Heat straight from the Lorecast. You heard it here. Don't repeat that one. That's my line. That's our line.
1: Our line.
0: Yeah. From the Loreverse.
1: Ooh. Loreverse?
0: The Loreverse.
1: Is there like an evil version of us?
0: You know it. You know it, bro. You know there are evil versions. Instead of the Lorecast, it's called the Snorecast. We talk about nothing. You know? But anyway, moving on from that tangent, we are talking about obsession today.
1: Yay!
0: And, you know, we don't always do movie reviews. I know we did movie reviews with the FNAF movie, you know?
1: Yeah.
0: Because we were already talking about Five Nights at Freddy's, but because obsession has become such a big phenomenon, I know the hype is dying down a little bit as of late. But due to the fact that it's become such a big phenomenon, you know, we just wanted to touch on it. We wanted to talk about it, you know. We wanted to become obsessed with it. Huh. All right. Well, I mean, let's get into that plot synopsis. So, I'll start. So, Obsession as a movie has a plethora of ways that it can be interpreted. And I feel like your interpretation tells me every single thing I need to know about you.
1: I agree.
0: I think it's very important to, like, ask people what they think and just sit and listen, you know? But let's go over the plot. So, if you haven't seen Obsession, we wanted to give you a quick synopsis so that this episode, you know, can make some sense. If you have seen it, this is just kind of a refresher for you. And I don't know, maybe there's something in the plot that I'll bring up that you didn't really think about that you can, like, think more about. But this is a very thought-provoking movie.
1: Very pom-pom. Or pondering. It's been a long day.
0: It's been a long day. But that's okay. It's a ponderful movie.
1: It is.
0: Well, pondering fully.
1: I am.
0: I know I am. So let's ponder a little more together, why don't we, as we delve into the plot of Obsession. So the film opens in this diner. There is a man named Bear practicing with his best friend and a waitress on how he wants to confess to his longtime crush, Nikki Freeman, who he had gone to high school with. So his best friend, his name is Ian, tells him, like, hey man, this is really corny, and, you know, whatever, they move on. They're all gonna go to trivia later, and so it's gonna be with Bear, Nikki, Ian, and their other friend Sarah. That's like the established friend group. So Bear comes home and he finds his cat Sandy has died. She accidentally got into, like, these sleeping medicines that his grandma had left there.

0: You know, this is his grandma's house. He's kind of like, you know, tough economy, all of that. And she passed away and gave him the house, and he was careless with the meds. So the cat got in, and he puts her body in a garbage bag, and then he goes to cry in his room as he's like doom scrolling pictures of Nikki on her Instagram. By the way, it's located in Ohio, bro. Nikki is getting like 2,000 likes in Ohio. She's like the baddest baddie in Ohio. Eyes on the prize, bro. Like, Nikki Freeman is Ohio's like most beautiful warrior.
1: Yes.
0: I mean, dang, like 2,000 likes, that's probably all of Ohio there. Everybody likes Nikki, bro. Nikki posts and everyone liked that, you know? But anyways, so Bear goes out with Nikki, Ian, and Sarah for a trivia night. Afterwards, he decides he's gonna drop Nikki off at home, and he really wanted to confess to her, but unfortunately, or maybe fortunately, didn't really get a chance to. A fun fact about the movie is that they did multiple takes, and some takes Nikki does have a crush on him, and other takes she doesn't, and they kind of like splice the two together almost like in an American Psycho type fashion to really throw you off as to what's happening. You're just as confused as Bear, which is kind of the point. You don't know if Nikki has feelings for him or not, but I mean, with the way the plot goes, it almost doesn't matter. It gets pretty crazy. So basically, Bear is like, oh, I'll drop you off at home, Nikki. They're in the car together. They have like a deep conversation, and he wants to confess to her, but he's super awkward and horrible about it. And eventually he thinks it'd be cute to call her Freaky Nikki, which is horrible. Yeah, it's a nickname that she despises from high school that people would like use to kind of make fun of her. And for some reason he thought it'd be cute and fun. I mean, his best friend Ian told him that that would be a good idea.
1: Ian is setting him up for failure.
0: Ian's literally setting him up for failure, bro. But he's also dumb to think that she would like that whatsoever. And so she's like, you know what, screw it, Bear, do you like me? And he's like, Mom, no. Because he's just such a little coward, bro. And so basically he denies that he has feelings. After Nikki goes inside of her house, Bear takes out this One Wish Willow. He like over a call heard that Nikki had like lost a crystal necklace. It had fallen down the drain. And so he went to a crystal shop to buy her a new one, and he found the One Wish Willow. Kind of cray cray. The One Wish Willow promises one wish. You can wish for anything, but no take backsies. And so Bear breaks out that One Wish Willow. You know, he's like, whatever, bro. Like, and so he hits the, I wish that Nikki Freeman would love me more than anyone else in the fucking world. And bro, he breaks that. He breaks that One Wish Willow. All right. And suddenly Nikki is back outside, and she's just like, let me go home with you, Bear. And she's acting very weird. But Bear is like, you know, he's a little confused. She's like, my dad is dying of cancer. Let me go home with you. So he's like, okay. They go home, and Nikki is just like, Bear, like, ooh, you want to share a bed with me so bad, Bear? Ooh. And Bear's like, I don't know about that. And they start kissing, and then, like, Nikki kind of snaps out of it and starts freaking out. She's like pulling away in terror, you know, she's scared. And she claims that there's something behind Bear, but then she just kind of apologizes about it and goes to sleep after. In the morning, Bear is like, he wakes up to find that like Nikki made a memorial for his dead cat Sandy by just kind of like laying her out. And he's obviously disturbed, and Nikki is like, oh, well, like, I was trying to be sweet. But Bear determines that she like must have been on drugs, and that's why she acted so weird last night. And so like he talks to Ian about it, and you know, whatever, they move on, right? So Nikki kind of comes to his house later and says like, yeah, I was totally on drugs, but I like you, and let's date. And Bear is like, okay, yeah.

0: let's date. And their friends Ian and Sarah are just like really confused because it felt super sudden. So then we get to the diner scene. Kind of crazy.
1: Very crazy.
0: Super duper. So
1: pooper duper.
0: Dude, I wish I could play the pooper duper. Wait, oh my gosh, they have like sound effects. Wait. Oh.
1: Is this the horse one?
0: No, but that's pretty fire. Ooh, what's this one? That's pretty fire.
1: It's literally bear.
0: Literally bear's thought process behind every action he does. So, the iconic diner scene. Sorry, guys. I thought that was neat.
1: That was funny.
0: Thought I'd show you. But anyways, the iconic diner scene. So basically, Bear and Nikki go to this diner and they're having like a little conversation, but Bear keeps getting calls from his bestie Ian. He takes the call eventually and Ian's like, I've done some digging. Nikki's dad is healthy. They don't have a good relationship. I don't even know how you wouldn't know that, by the way, but whatever. Nikki's dad is healthy. They are not chill like that. And also, Sarah told me like Nikki and her talked about you and like she said you were like a little brother to her. So Bear is like pretty mortified, you know, his heart is beating, it feels like the blood is like filling his head and stuff, like he feels a little nauseous, and he goes to ask Nikki the truth about her dad. She just starts to like yell, and that's where you get the like, no, don't do that, I thought we were having a nice date, you know, like that whole scene. That's the context for that. So she's just, you know, not thriving with that. And basically, you know, Bear was like, chill, it doesn't matter. And she's like, you know, then why'd you ask? Which is a valid question. The director, Curry Baker, talked about in an interview that specific question, like, don't do that. And so then why does it matter? Those two things were pertaining to the fact that Nikki, this is other Nikki, we're gonna refer to her as like other Nikki, knows that she's not the real Nikki, and she knows that Bear knows she's not the real Nikki. So she's really, I mean, yeah, he knows now, and he
1: at
0: was
1: this
0: the one
1: in the movie?
0: Yeah, okay. I mean, he was the one who made the wish at the end of the day. He kind of figured that out. And what she's saying is, you know, you agreed when you made that wish to be in this situation. I am the manifestation of your wish. Mm-hmm. So why try to break the facade that we've had going? Why try to ruin the game? Mm-hmm. Does it even matter? And to Bear, it clearly doesn't. You know, because they immediately go home and he's like, let's get freaky, yay. Mm-hmm. You know, like a weird freak.
1: He's the real freak.
0: He's the real freak, bro. Freaky Nikki, more like Freaky Bear. All right. Ew. Ew. But anyways, so at night, after everything, Nikki just like watches him from the corner and she's acting weird, erratic. And when he tries to leave the bed, she like screams at him to stay with her. The next day, Bear is getting ready to leave and he's about to go to work. But Nikki duct taped the whole front door so he couldn't leave. She gave him a lunchbox and then she just stands by the door until he comes back, doing nothing but smiling like he told her to do. I mean, he wanted her to smile more, right? And at work, Bear is eating the lunch, talking to Sarah, and he sees this photo that says you, which is like, you know, him, a photo of him. And then the next photo is not me, and it's Nikki's face. So it seems like the real Nikki is like kind of trying to talk to him and tell him things. And then after, you know, he finds out that she cooked the cat and put it into the lunch. And he's horrified, but he says nothing to his coworker, Sarah.
1: Well, honestly, what would you say?
0: Hey, so my girlfriend's been acting weird, and I think she just put my dead cat into this lunchbox. Like, what do I do? I think I just ate my cat.

0: that, like, what do I do? You know, like, at least, like, talk to someone about it, you know?
1: Yeah.
0: But even then, like, brother, you wish for this. Like, yeah. I, you know. Anyways, so, you know, Bear calls the number for the One Wish Willow, and he wants to speak to a representative. And he's like, hey, can I alter the wish? And they say no. And so they basically explain that the wish can only end if he dies. And so, you know, he's like, well, you know, like, you know, the rep is like, do you want to talk to the real Nikki? And so he puts the real Nikki on, and you just hear this, like, visceral screaming, you know, like, the poor girl is just in nothing but pain. She's having a horrible time. And, you know, he just hangs up. He goes home, and he sees Nikki just standing in the same place she was before, covered in every sort of bodily fluid, and, like, she's just not doing well. She looks very ill because she has not moved for his entire shift, which seemed to be a pretty long time. And so basically Ian had invited Bear to a party, and he wanted to go without Nikki, but she is just not having that. So he brings her along. They play a game of drunk Jenga, which takes a turn. Nikki goes up and recites this diabolical Hansel and Gretel version. It's like torturous and incestuous and uncomfortable, and everybody is just horrified by it. The theories that I've seen is that that is how the real Nikki views her and Bear's relationship, since she said that he was like a brother to her.
1: Yeah, well, I mean, I don't think it would be the other Nikki writing that.
0: Literally. I mean, she is an author, like, the real Nikki.
1: Yeah, but the whatever she is, like, not her.
0: Yeah, no, literally.
1: I don't think she'd make, like, an incestuous Hansel and Gretel, like, analogy.
0: Literally. So, it's implied that the real Nikki wrote that. And that, you know, she, because the real Nikki is an author. She stated before that she wanted to write a book, a love story, a romance, you know. Well, more so like a love story. She said that it wasn't the same thing as a romance. That's left open-handed. Open-ended.
1: Yeah.
0: Yeah.
1: Yeah.
0: Open, yeah.
1: Open.
0: Open something. Yeah. Up to you, up to the viewer. But basically, everyone's uncomfortable by her monologue. It is pretty horrifying. She's really, like, acting the part, getting into it, doing some voice acting, you know. But, I mean, real Nikki is definitely an author. So, you know, Bear goes up and his block reads, "Kiss the person to your left," which is Sarah. And he doesn't, because Nikki pulls Sarah out of the way, sits in her place, and Bear, like, obviously kisses her. And the real Nikki seems to kind of snap out of, like, her blockage, you know, and take over Nikki's body for a second. And so she's just, like, trying to, like, it seems like harm herself. And she does. So they go to the hospital, but, you know, it seems like he's denied care. Maybe Nikki just didn't want to check herself in. Maybe people have theorized that maybe Bear kind of cowarded out of the situation. Like, he didn't honestly convey what had happened, because it does kind of look like domestic violence, you know? And maybe to kind of make himself seem, like, less guilty, he just was like, actually, you know what? Nothing's wrong. She took a tumble. It's fine. Something like that. But basically, Nikki does not end up getting help. So they go home, and basically, like, after another horrifying monologue, because Bear is, like, trying to break up with her, he's like, okay, I guess I'll stay, like, don't hurt yourself. And, you know, like, he basically gives Nikki sleeping pills, and that keeps her asleep.
1: Were they his grandma's sleeping
0: pills? Yes, his grandma's old sleeping pills, just like he did to the cat.
1: Bro, everything comes back to the cat.
0: Everything comes back to the cat. The cat is Horriboris, bro. But yeah, so he gets a text from Nikki like, hey, let's meet up. And mind you, at like 3 a.m., because everything in the movie that happens, like, at night happens during the witching hour, because there is kind of like that magic.

0: magic of the One Wish Willow afloat. So they specifically happen around like 3 a.m., you know? Interesting, fun little fact. But yeah, so as Barry's leaving, the real Nikki is able to kind of speak as, you know, the fake Nikki, the other Nikki, is sleeping. And, you know, as he is leaving, the real Nikki asks him to just please kill her while the fake Nikki, the other Nikki, is asleep. But in response to this woman he supposedly is obsessed with and in love with begging for him to kill her, all he can say is, well, what's so bad about being with me?
1: What a child.
0: Like, what a loser, bro. Like, imagine if your partner, if you listener have a partner, even hypothetically, was like, I need you to kill me, I'm so sad, and the only thing that you can say is, what, you don't like dating me?
1: Way to make it about yourself.
0: Way to make it about yourself. Like, don't hurt yourself. Think about it how it hurts me. Like, no, that's how it sounds like, you know?
1: It's giving, this isn't you.
0: This isn't you. I don't like it. You know? Jeez, bro. But anyways, so Bear goes to meet Sarah, and Sarah's like, hey, Nikki and Ian were hooking up on and off again for, like, several years. And Ian thinks that Nikki is dating Bear to get back at him. It's heavily implied that Sarah likes Bear, and she's, you know, tries to go in and kiss him. But Nikki comes charging towards the car and just slams Sarah's face onto a brick on the steering wheel until Sarah is long gone and dead. And so Bear is like, well, I'll help you hide the body, I guess, you know?
1: I guess.
0: So, you know, Nikki's like, don't worry, I got that. So Bear goes back to the crystal shop to get like another One Wish Willow to try to undo the wish, but he just can't break the willow in half because, again, you only get one wish, hashtag big and greedy. And he had already used that wish. So he like goes to Ian's house and he's like, hey, Ian, make a wish for me. Ian sarcastically wishes for $1 billion, and the money just like starts raining. So Ian is our first ethical billionaire. I mean, he's getting like these unmarked bills raining down, and he didn't have to step on anyone to get them. He just kind of broke a twig.
1: Well, I mean, he kind of stepped on Bear. Bear's wish.
0: I mean,
1: but he was asking for it.
0: Who would take Bear seriously, though?
1: No one.
0: Bear is just like...
1: Maybe Nikki.
0: I mean, yeah, but he could have just paid some dude on the side of the road to do it. Like, that's, hey, bro, true. Break this and say, I wish Bear never made a wish.
1: But he tried to convince the shop owner.
0: But the shop owner had already made a wish.
1: Yeah, I know, but he did try to just ask a random person.
0: And he didn't even try another one.
1: That's true.
0: He gave up immediately. If he really cared, bro, he would have, like... paid some dude to do that for him. Like, hey, bro, you want an easy $5? Watch this.
1: Break this stick.
0: Break this stick and then say, I wish Bear never made a wish. It's that simple, bro. But no. He had to be a little dumb about it. So, honestly, nah. First ethical billionaire. Get it, Ian. But anyways, so Bear goes back to the house to find out that, like, Nikki is kind of cosplaying Sarah and has like decimated the remains of Sarah, and it's like, he's like, Nikki, like, I'll give you this willow, please reverse the wish. And then eventually Ian kind of like breaks in, like, yo, bro, I just got $1 billion.
1: Bro, rip Ian, though.
0: And then he dies, right? Like, yeah, that's wild. I mean, Ian wasn't a great friend either, but
1: he wasn't, but also
0: he didn't deserve that. He wasn't, like, the worst dude in the world, you know?
1: He was a pretty awful friend.
0: Yeah.
1: To Bear.
0: He was, but also Bear was pretty awful everything to everyone.
1: That's true.
0: In my opinion. So, you know. But, yeah. So, basically, like, Ian gets absolutely, like, decimated, too. So, now it's just Bear and Nikki. Bear is like, okay, like, let's end the curse. And he's like, I'm gonna do it. I'm gonna swallow these pills. But he chickens out. Almost, actually. He hears a little snap. And before he can chicken out, something takes a hold of him.

0: exits the bathroom, and whoa, Nikki has already broken the willow. And her wish is obvious. It doesn't say, but it's that Bear would love her in the same way that she loves him. And so they share a final kiss, and then Bear starts to die in the same way his cat died. Nikki holds him in her arms, and she's about to also delete herself too, but the wish wears off because the user, the maker of the wish, Bear, had died. And she just starts to scream and cry because everyone she knows and loves is dead and around her. There's no explaining any of this. There's no way to get out of it. There's no way to escape it. Her whole life is uprooted and gone, and there's nothing that she can do.
1: Very sad.
0: Literally. Apparently, the creator, Curry, and his name is Curry, Kenelit, he originally wanted Nikki to also go out with Bear, you know, like, oh, you know, like, isn't that such a tragic ending? They both die at the end. But a lot of people disagreed, and they were like, no, it's so much worse if Nikki is left alive to deal with the aftermath of everything and the fact that she had no autonomy and no choice in all of this, that all of this happened due to a wish that Bear made that he could have ended, that he could have treated her better with or taken responsibility for any of this with, and he didn't. And so, you know, like, they took one take, actually. Like, they took a bunch of takes of, you know, Curry's original ending, but one take of, you know, the ending where Nikki survives, and he loved it so much that he went with it. So the movie almost had a different ending, but they ended up using the one that we see.
1: Interesting.
0: Right?
1: Do you think that because Bear died, that Nikki's wish was, like, gone? And then also because it's, like, Nikki and other Nikki, since that was, like, other Nikki's wish, does that also leave another one for real Nikki? Or does it, like, take over for her?
0: That's actually a really good question. I mean, I guess that wasn't a wish that she made of her own volition. Like, if she could choose, she would probably wish for something else. I don't really know what. Probably something chill, though. She seemed like a chill girl, but...
1: yeah, probably for her book.
0: Yeah, probably for her book. That's my guess. Like, I wish that I could find the inspiration to write the best book that I could write.
1: Yeah.
0: Something chill and normal, like a normal human being. Mm-hmm. You know? Or maybe $1 billion. Who knows?
1: Yeah.
0: You know? But, like, it's kind of crazy that they almost didn't go with the ending that we know now.
1: That is kind of crazy.
0: Right? But
1: I definitely like the one that they chose.
0: Agreed. 1 billion-batrillion percent, bro. 10 billion-batrillion percent. Well, that's a lit sound effect. But anyways, did you have any thoughts, feelings, questions?
1: You know, I was really scared of this movie, low-key.
0: I mean, yeah, it was a lot creepier than I thought it would be.
1: Yeah.
0: Will I say, like, it left me with such an unsettling, like, feeling. I was so anxious during and after. The soundtrack, the set design, the color grading, everything. It leaves you feeling anxious down to the way that Nikki even moves, blinks, looks. They distorted her face for a bunch of the scenes, too, so that she looked ever so slightly wrong, especially when she was, like, other Nikki.
1: Yeah.
0: So, a couple fun facts about this movie. The parts where she kind of, like, moves unnaturally, that was not necessarily just done, you know, like, by having her move. A lot of them are reversed scenes, or they utilize stop motion techniques to really give that unsettling, unreal, almost nightmare-like quality. They also did Uncanny Valley makeup on her to make her look wrong and scary while she's in the shadows. Funnily enough, the makeup artist literally said they went on YouTube and looked up Uncanny Valley makeup tutorials and just, like, went ham.
1: That's beautiful.
0: Right? What's also super cute is, like, behind the scenes, everybody was kind of having a good time. They were all friends, you know? So it makes all of, like, the scary scenes or

0: glass. So they ended up using the sugar, but the issue was that it was really hard to get into the car. And so, like, they had three total that were created that took a while to create. Two of them broke before they could even, like, get the scene. So they had one take. So that, like, headbutting scene was done in one take.
1: Dang.
0: She also wore this special helmet with, like, hair on it. It's really funny. There are clips of that, like, online. If you guys want to see that helmet particularly, it looks crazy, bro. Like, she goes around to the cast. She's like, guys, look at my hair. Like, it's wild.
1: That's so silly. So it's like, just breakaway glass?
0: Yeah. Okay. It's very interesting.
1: Was it also used for, like, the beer bottles during the party?
0: That's a great question. I would say probably not, simply because it would be hard to get a good break with the sugar. Because the sugar, if you're trying to just break a hole into it, it doesn't really matter if it breaks prettily, but with the bottles, you kind of want it to have, like, a sharp end. Like, if the bottle completely shatters, it might be difficult. So my guess is they probably didn't. They might have used something else. But then again, I don't know. We'd have to look into that.
1: Interesting.
0: Interesting. So do you have any theories, any thoughts, any questions?
1: I have some questions at the end. But I think the one, like, I was looking at some theories. Hold on. I don't like the one where Sandy possesses Nikki.
0: Yeah, there's, like, a theory that the cat, Sandy, like, is possessing Nikki. And it's like, guys, who would be more devoted than a pet?
1: Bro.
0: Get out. I'm so sorry. But, like, what do you mean you think that the cat is possessing Nikki? Like, I've heard a couple different reasons as to why people believe this. But at the end of the day, the director said no to this theory. I mean, it is kind of insane to think that, like, the cat wants to be a real human woman to, like, romantically be involved with her owner.
1: This is not date everything.
0: This is not date everything. Let's not do that, you know? I just think that's kind of like a crazy concept. And it's also running on a lot of assumptions here. But this isn't about possession or hauntings. You know, this is a movie about the loss of autonomy. Mm-hmm. It isn't even a monkey's paw situation. The creator confirmed it's not a monkey's paw situation.
1: Yeah, because Bear got exactly what he wanted.
0: Yes, exactly what he wanted. If he would have wanted to leave, there are a couple different opportunities. He could have asked for help. He could have been honest. But every single opportunity he had, he just didn't seem to really want to be out of this situation. I mean, even when he called the One Wish Willow facility, he didn't say, can I get rid of my wish? Can I cancel it? He said, could I alter it?
1: Yeah. And then when that wasn't a possibility, he asked to cancel it.
0: Right. So, you know.
1: Suspicious.
0: Weird. But anyways, any thoughts or theories?
1: One parallel that I was talking to you earlier about is actually relating to the cat, actually. And it's the kind of, like, way that he kind of, Bear neglects his cat to the point where it dies because of his neglect.
0: Yeah.
1: And when Nikki is standing in front of the door waiting for him to come home, and she's standing there all day, she eats cat food. And I think that kind of parallels the cat, because she feels like Bear is neglecting her, just like he did with the cat.
0: Literally.
1: And then on top of that, she might feel like he's just going to throw her away.
0: Mm-hmm.
1: Like he did with the cat.
0: Literally. I mean, he kind of has this pattern where he seemingly, quote unquote, loves something and wants to take care of it, but then neglects it. And when things go awry, suddenly he's sad. Mm-hmm. You know, once he loses something or there's a threat of losing something, suddenly he cares. But he doesn't care enough to actually treat this thing right, or to not neglect his cat, to not neglect his literal girlfriend.
1: Mm-hmm.
0: He just doesn't want to lose what he has, but he doesn't want to work to keep it either. You know?
1: Tisk tisk.
0: Tisk tisk.
1: There's also another theory that I read

0: that, well, this is kind of like two parts, but the only reason that Bear has the cat is because Nikki likes cats. And that's why he, like, threw the cat away in a garbage bag rather than giving Sandy a burial or, like, taking her to the vet. So that's one. And then on top of that, there's also another theory that he killed his cat on purpose to have a sob story to tell Nikki so that she'd be in a vulnerable state when he asked her out. That's because if somebody's feeling sympathy towards you, how can you say no?
1: Right. I mean, I wouldn't put it past him. I feel like they both do run on, like, assumptions, and I don't think it's completely, like, impossible. I mean, it's a lot more possible than the cat possession theory, at least.
0: Yeah, I'd agree.
1: But I would say, like, we would need a little bit more evidence for both of them. However, I don't hate them, because Bear would.
0: Yeah, unfortunate.
1: Bear would.
0: Those are the theories I found.
1: That's very interesting.
0: Do you have any other one?
1: I mean, I wanted to talk about whether or not we think that real Nikki is present and watching everything, or if she's in this, like, alternate dimension. I mean, Indy Navaretti herself has told us her theory since, you know, she's not the one writing it, but she is the one playing the character, so she plays it a certain way, but...
0: Yeah.
1: First, let's talk about what we think.
0: Sure. Do you want me to go first?
1: Sure.
0: Okay. I personally think that she was present the whole time, and it was kind of like a situation where you're, like, in the backseat of a car and someone else is driving, but you can still see where you're going. That's kind of what it made sense to me. And also because I feel like if she was just in and out of consciousness, she'd just be getting snippets of what's happening. And if it's just in and out, then how would she know, like, kind of to tell people, like, this isn't me if you're not actively, like, here?
1: Completely agree. I think that she could be, but I also feel she at least has some sort of consciousness, you know, some amount of consciousness, because she wouldn't be able to do a lot of the things that she does if she did not have any sort of vision into her life.
0: Yeah, sorry, not to interrupt you.
1: No, you're good.
0: But I'm going to interrupt you.
1: Interrupt me. I'm into that.
0: I think it's also really prominent in the poem that she says at the party, because it's so, like, explicit towards Bear and towards the One Wish Willow that she knows, and that I don't think it's the other Nikki that wrote that, because that just doesn't make sense.
1: Narratively, it doesn't make sense, and the movie does take... you know, like, pride in crafting a good narrative.
0: Yeah.
1: So it wouldn't be on track with the rest of the movie and the quality that we've seen, nor the thought behind the director, the actors, actresses, etc. But yeah, so I think Indy Navaretti kind of backs up our claim in an interview. She talks about how, you know, there could be, like, a purgatory-like dimension in which Nikki is residing. I mean, we know she's in there somewhere based upon the One Wish Willow call, where she is literally screaming in agony. And then also the moment where she's like, please, you have to kill me, Bear, right? We get, like, direct confirmation of her through her actual voice. But we really don't get a whole lot of real Nikki in the movie itself. That being said, Indy has talked about it, and she kind of subscribes to the theory that Nikki was very likely... somewhat conscious, somewhat in there, but obviously couldn't do anything. They also seemingly played with the idea of, like, wish Nikki... Oh, okay. So we're getting real excited about the lore cast out here. Oh my gosh, thanks guys. Those are our fans.
0: Yes, people outside are screaming.
1: Yeah. So, slay! But also, like, shh. They're kind of obsessed with us.
0: Whoa, so on theme.
1: Full circle moment.
0: Sandy?
1: They're all possessed by Sandy, guys. By the way, my old manager's name was... Actually, our old manager's name was Sandy, so whenever somebody talks about the cat, I can only think of my old manager.
0: Wait, like, me too.
1: Yeah, okay, I'm glad I'm not alone in that. Like, Sandy, if you're listening to this, the cat or the human, what's up? Shout out. But literally...

0: Yeah, so like they played with the idea of Wish Nikki, you know, other Nikki, her purpose of even being there. The whole scene where she's like standing inside during Barry's entire shift, doing nothing, you know, and really, really getting sick, suffering, all of that. The idea was to convey that she might as well not exist if Bear isn't there. I mean, her sole purpose is to fulfill Bear's wish, and if she's not with him fulfilling his wish, what is her purpose for existing? Which is why she does nothing, because there is none. She exists solely to please Bear, solely to be there for Bear. She has no hobbies outside of Bear, nothing. You can argue being an author, but that's real Nikki's hobby. She's wearing the skin of real Nikki.
1: So true.
0: You know, so that's tough. That's rough, but yeah. And then also, a little fun fact, Indy also talks about the car scene. So I don't think they were parked directly outside of, Bear's house, you know, with like Sarah, Sarah ends up getting like killed and all that. Well, I don't think they were parked outside of Bear's house because that would be so irresponsible of him, but I guess they were close enough. And Indy's like, honestly, I don't know how she found them. She must have just been running around the town, which is kind of scary.
1: Wait, I feel like, okay, just saying, I feel like if it's this level, she probably has his location,
0: right? Like, I feel like she definitely has an idea, but even then, who knows? Like, what if like other Nikki hasn't figured out technology like that yet?
1: I mean, I feel like other Nikki has the same level of intelligence as real Nikki.
0: Okay, yeah, I can see what you're saying. She has like her memories and stuff, so she probably has a way to track Bear. Oh my gosh, wait, maybe she has his phone's location and he was too stupid to think about that, because he would be.
1: Maybe she sniffed him out.
0: Like, she went nose to the ground. Nose to the ground on all fours, yes. Like galloping to his location.
1: Yeah, well, that's where she found the brick.
0: But like the idea that she's just running around town like manically trying to find him is kind of scary, but it's also like a little silly. Like, just, you know, imagining that, you know?
1: Yeah.
0: Get it, girl. Get that cardio.
1: You know what? Hell yeah. Hobby horsing.
0: Hobby horsing. Stop.
1: Wait, that can be the other Nikki's hobby.
0: Other Nikki. Get on that, girl. Get on that hobby horse. But yeah. That could be your new purpose. Who even needs Bear when you can hobby horse?
1: So true.
0: And if you guys don't know what hobby horsing is, please look it up. It's pretty harmless, but it is kind of silly.
1: No, it's a real sport.
0: You're right. My bad.
1: They're going to the Olympics.
0: Like, actually?
1: That's what I heard. I don't think it's real.
0: Wait, <though. laughs> I would love that, though. That would be beautiful. I would actually tune in.
1: Yeah?
0: I'm not even joking. I would tune in. Maybe even see it live.
1: Ooh, maybe even participate.
0: I'll be the horse.
1: Yeah. I'll be the hobby horse.
0: You can be the hobby, I'll be the horse.
1: Yes.
0: Ooh, wait, that was kind of romantical, guys. Mm-hmm. Okay, Shakespeare. Okay, like Edgar Allan Poe. So we got a little poetic here on the Lorecast, but anyways, yeah. Circling back, did you have any other questions?
1: I do have more questions.
0: Mm-hmm.
1: Okay, this one, I feel like we kind of already answered, but I'm going to ask it again anyway.
0: Mm-hmm.
1: And it is, at what point do you think is when Bear turned into the villain, and do you think he was the villain from the beginning?
0: So I think that this is a very good question. You wait with that.
1: Thank you.
0: And I think the entire point of the movie is to illustrate that anybody could be Bear. Of course, like, it's primarily centering around how men treat women. You wouldn't see this maybe as much with a woman, but that being said, even women can be Bear. I mean, being Bear is not necessarily only subjugated to actually being Bear.
1: Mm-hmm.
0: Bear is almost like this character that represents people who think that they're good people, but actually don't respect the people around them and how dangerous that can be. Bear doesn't seem like your typical villain. In fact, a lot of people relate to him or even sympathize with him.
1: Mm-hmm.
0: And I can understand how if you don't dig deeper into the movie, you might get to that conclusion. I mean, at the end of the day, I definitely

0: don't, because he took away Nikki's consent. He took away Nikki's autonomy with that wish. And once he had realized what he had done, instead of taking responsibility, he continued to play into it. I mean, even in the beginning, he, you know, has not only neglected his cat, which he quote unquote like loves, but then after he just kind of like doom scrolls pictures of this girl he thinks is hot.
1: Yeah.
0: You know, like, it's a little crazy to me that, like, your cat just died and the first thing you can, like, really think of doing is throwing your cat into a trash bag and then crying while looking at this girl. Like, that's a little insane that that's where his mind went to. I would not be thinking of my crush when my literal cat just died. I love my cats so much.
1: Me too.
0: So, it's also the neglect of leaving the pills out, right?
1: Mm-hmm.
0: So, Bear does these little things. I mean, they seem like little things, but he doesn't really care about or respect the people around him. And you see that with Nikki. I mean, he didn't even know she wasn't close to her dad, but every single other person around her knew that. And they had gone to high school together. And she said that, Bear, I feel like you're the only person that I can, like, really talk to about things. So clearly she's talked about it before.
1: Mm-hmm.
0: He just didn't care. He just wasn't responsible. And at the end of the day, you know, it's kind of a warning, A, against, you know, really, I guess, not being careful about who you keep around you. Because at the end of the day, Sarah was a fake friend, Ian was a fake friend, Bear was definitely a fake friend, and I don't really know about Nikki. We don't really get to see everything, but she was a little fake for, like, being like, Sarah likes you, you know?
1: I don't know.
0: That could have been fake. I don't know enough context, though.
1: Yeah.
0: Maybe Sarah set her up to, like, ask how she feels, but also if Sarah didn't, I do think that's a little weird to, like, bring that up without Sarah's consent, you know?
1: Yeah, that's fair. I think the main goal for that was just trying to get the heat off her.
0: That's kind of real, though, actually, but, like, she could have done that in a different way.
1: I know, I totally agree.
0: Not very classy, Nikki, but also you didn't deserve that.
1: Mm-hmm.
0: And at the end of the day, though, my point is just that, you know, anybody could be Bear, you know? It really, anyone could be somebody who doesn't value the people around them, doesn't really care about their autonomy, and is a coward, is selfish. Like, all of these traits, he never takes accountability for any of them, and he never really does anything to actually counter them or to make things better. Instead, he continues to run. Mm. So he's not, like, a traditional villain, but his irresponsibility, his lack of care for others, and the fact that he just continuously, like, avoids accountability, it just makes everything so much worse. And that's kind of what makes him a villain. I think he was always that way, and the fact that he never changed, that was his biggest downfall. I mean, other than his wish, it was just inherently selfish, and he was angry while making it, and it took away Nikki her right to be a person. And it, you know, like, once he realized that, he should have done something about it. At the very least, even the guy on the phone, the One Wish Willow company, said that it's your responsibility to take care of her.
1: Mm-hmm.
0: He still doesn't. Every moment she's, like, sad or scared or anything of the sort, he thinks about himself.
1: Mm-hmm.
0: He's like, I'm so scared. Instead of actually sympathizing with her, like, she's, like, going through it. And instead he's like, think about how this affects me. Just be normal, Nikki. But she's, like, hurt. You're not even going to, like, comfort your hurt, scared girlfriend. I just think it's a little crazy. I get you're scared. You're allowed to be scared, but it's selfish to not even consider her at all.
1: Mm.
0: And clearly he doesn't. Like you said earlier, and I think it was a great point, he kind of, like, treats her just as well as he treated Sandy, which was not very well.
1: Mm-mm.
0: He seemed obsessed with the idea of her, but he didn't even really know anything about her. And that's sad.
1: Yeah.
0: You know?
1: One thing that I didn't mention earlier, but I did see, like, theory-wise, is that they cast, like, a lot of scenes have Nikki in, like, the shadows. Like, you can only really see the outline, and it's really alluding to the idea that Bear only likes the idea of her. He likes something that's Nikki-shaped, but doesn't want to see the actual intricacies of her as a person.
0: Literally. I think that's, like, spot on. It's a very good observation.
1: Mm-hmm. Thank you. Well, thank you, Internet.
0: Thank you, Internet. I think the internet really cooked with that.
1: I agree.
0: Yeah.
1: Okay.

0: All right. I still have another question. Do you want to keep going?
1: Yeah.
0: All right. Maybe like a couple minutes left. It's already 8:50. Okay. What do you think would be like, what would happen if instead of it being like other Nikki in Nikki's body, what if instead it actually cloned her? And so that there were now just two physical beings of Nikki, but one that's in love with Bear and one that isn't.
1: I mean, yeah, I guess the wish inherently, like, loved me more than anyone in the effing world. I mean, it was kind of angry and, again, obsessive. Mm-hmm. I think that energy definitely transferred onto the actual, like, result of the wish. I guess it could make sense, but also, like, it still wouldn't be her at the end of the day. It's not the person she actually is, you know?
0: Well, yeah, no, I get that. But I'm just thinking, like, instead of it being in one person, it created an entirely new, separate physical one.
1: Like, are you asking what if there's an alternate reality in which that happened?
0: Yes.
1: That would actually be so interesting, dude. Like, we find out that there's, like, a real Nikki, and then there's the fake Nikki, and maybe we don't realize that there are two until later.
0: Dude, what
1: That'd
0: if...
1: That'd be cool.
0: What if they cloned her physically and then tried to kill the original one? Dude. But then, like, something happened, and then she escaped, and now there's two Nikkis running around.
1: Interesting. Oh my gosh, that would be very cool. That would be a cool, like, alternative universe and or alternate universe. I feel like we should, like, make a little comic or something.
0: Yo, fan fiction.
1: Fan fiction. Fan film.
0: Yes.
1: Yes. Oh my gosh. I bet Nick Cage would join. He kind of joins anything.
0: Can he play all the roles? One man show.
1: Can he play Nikki? That'd be kind of beautiful, guys. What do you think? Would you watch it? Yeah. I would watch it.
0: Okay.
1: I mean, he's already Nick.
0: Oh my, you're so right.
1: Just add an E. Me.
0: Makes you stink.
1: Mm-hmm. Makes you stink.
0: That was all my questions.
1: Yeah, no. I think that cooks. I think that slays.
0: Thank you for tuning into the Lorecast this week.
1: Thank you guys. Thank you for tuning in to the Lorecast. We'll see you next week, 8 p.m., Fridays. Be there.
0: Or be square.
1: Or be square.
0: Bye.
1: Bye.

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2: I'm honestly very tired of people not chasing the shit they want to do. I feel like I'm still young. I'm 21, and I've encountered so many people that are like grown as fuck, trying to just knock down the shit I have, or just not seeing shit through. But then it's like when I get it down, oh damn, like all this new added in you. It's weird because they project misery onto you, and I don't know, incite fear just because they didn't do the shit they wanted to do when they were younger. So now it's like, oh damn, are you sure you want to do that? Like, yeah, nigga, I'm not trying to work a 9 to 5 for the rest of my fucking life. Like, I have dreams, I have hopes, I have shit I need to accomplish, and I will sacrifice everything I have to get that shit done. I don't know about everyone, though. I can't speak for everyone.

0: Hello, everypony. Thank you. Right. Okay, let me just lower my volume because I'm actually killing everyone's ears. This is
1: your pony, DJ Dr. Vava.
0: And your pony, DJ Lemonpuppy 21. We are ponies today. We've claimed that title. In honor of My Little Pony.
1: If you couldn't have told by the beautiful, beautiful intro song.
0: Yeah, actually today, preface, we're focusing on G4, like 2012-2013-ish, My Little Pony. So none of that recent shit or the old one. We're focusing on G4. Mm-hmm. Yeah. So, Bravo, why don't you get us started?
1: Get us started for this wonderful cartoon.
0: Yes.
1: I do have to put a disclaimer on. It was recommended by my co-host. But I actually don't know too much about My Little Pony. Only just a few little bits of research and videos that I watched right before this broadcast.
0: Right. You know, and that's okay because I've done that a number of times with the shows that he's chosen. So it's okay.
1: That's why our co-host is a professional. My Little Pony.
0: Wow. I am the My Little Pony. I would not consider myself a brony quite. I'm not there yet. I'm not on their level. And, yeah, no, that's fine, though. That's fine, I think. I think that's for the best that I'm not a brony. But maybe one day I'll get there. I'll receive that title.
1: I got faith. Don't worry.
0: Thank you, bro. So My Little Pony is basically just a show about ponies and
1: friendship,
0: magic of friendship, which I think we can all learn from, you know. Friendship is magical. Wouldn't you say so, Bravo?
1: Yes, very magical.
0: Yes. Today in the studio, it's actually just us, so that's kind of rare. I feel like
1: we always have our honorary DJ.
0: Or like a buddy here.
1: Yeah.
0: This is kind of just like us. That's like,
1: dun, dun, dun.
0: Whoa. I don't know what I'm going to say. Okay, so I'll introduce you briefly to the ponies. We'll talk, obviously, more about them. Do you know any of the ponies, Bravo? It's fine if no.
1: Applejack.
0: Applejack. Okay, we'll get us started with Applejack.
1: Oh.
0: Okay, so you see what I'm working with here. So actually... Do you have something pulled up?
1: I do have something pulled up.
0: Go ahead and read it, Bravo.
1: Let's see. Actually, this says nothing.
0: Okay.
1: But she's a country pony, pretty much.
0: Yes, she's a country pony. So there's three different types of ponies. What are they? So there's the land ponies, which don't have wings or horns at all. They're just kind of regular ponies. So this would be the more like agriculture ponies, the more laborious ponies, like
1: they do
0: physical
1: the farming,
0: labor.
1: The food, yes.
0: Yeah, because they don't really have like magic that helps them. And for unicorns, they're the ones obviously with the horns, and they use magic, and they're not like physical labor at all, you know, because the other ponies are like that. And then there's winged ponies, which have wings. They fly in the sky, which is super unique because the other ponies cannot do that.
1: And then they help with the weather and all that fun stuff.
0: Yeah, they help with the weather, which we did learn about in, I think it was like an episode where they probably like had it on display on a freaking theater show of like Ponyville history, Equestria history. But yeah, I mean, I don't know if that's like crazy important to note. But okay, and then there's alicorns. Which is kind of like the top most prestigious pony you can be. Like, only like the top of the top
1: are alicorns.
0: What
1: makes them so unique and the very best?
0: Oh, because they have a horn and a wing.
1: Whoa!
0: Yeah, and sometimes they're bigger in stature than the regular ponies. Like, they could be taller and slimmer. Like, we'll get onto this later, but Princess Celestia, who I... Canterlot. I think it's Canterlot. I might be wrong. But she's like the queen of everything. Like she's the top dog, top pony, top pony of Equestria. Okay.
1: But, how about we guide them in with some of the beautiful, beautiful
0: right?
1: Soundtrack.
0: Okay. So I'll get you off

0: with one... whatever. Okay, this is Pinkie Pie. Pinkie Pie is a land pony. She doesn't have any wings or horns or anything. She's just, like, kind of typical pony. And she likes parties. She likes sweets.
1: She's very likable. She's very lovable.
0: Yeah, she's very hyper, actually. And so I guess this is one of her songs, the smile song, because she just wants to put a smile on everyone's face. I think she went to, like, clown school or something. I have no idea. But she's in that category. And she would definitely be a part of the juggling club here on campus, wouldn't she?
1: She would.
0: She would be the president. The founder and the president, I think.
1: Yeah.
0: Yeah.
1: Very extroverted. You know?
0: Yeah. Okay. Here is the smile song.

0: That was beautiful. That was a good song. I was like, he kind of singing a little bit of the chorus at the end. So yeah, that's Pinkie Pie. I think, yeah, her goal is just to make everyone smile and make everyone happy. She's like,
1: she's so joyous and happy. Yeah, oh my god,
0: class clown, I would consider her.
1: Yeah, class clown.
0: What?
1: Or like, if you think about extrovert, that's pretty much what she is.
0: Super extrovert. She literally makes friends with anyone. Like, okay, and actually, I didn't even talk about this, but there's like the main six. So right now, we're kind of just gonna go through the main six, and maybe I don't really have a song for each of them, but we can discuss them and their songs that kind of relate to them. So we can do that. Next up on the list is Rarity.
1: Rarity?
0: Rarity.

0: Verity?
1: Not Verity. Ew. Why'd you make me say that? It's okay. So Rarity.
0: Yeah. So she's more of the more, what's that word? A very perfectionist. Like very loves how she looks. Love the beauty of being perfect.
1: Very much a beauty queen. Yes. That one.
0: That's the word.
1: Mm-hmm.
0: And then she always has like a hard time with things that are like really disorganized, mm-hmm. you know, not really perfect.
1: Yeah. Super glamorous. And she's also the fashion designer. She owns a boutique in Ponyville. I think it's literally, if I'm saying Ponyville and it's not Ponyville, I'm gonna cry. I don't remember if the name is Ponyville. I should have probably. Okay. But yeah, she has a horn, so she uses her horn, like the magic of it, to dress up everyone and make her fancy, fashionable creations. And yeah, she's actually the most popular designer in Equestria, I think. And she makes a lot of the outfits for her friends.
0: That's crazy.
1: Yeah, that is pretty crazy. So moving on, Applejack,
0: and the one that I was describing a little bit
1: earlier. The one that you briefly mentioned the name of, and yeah, Applejack. She's a country gal. She's a regular like land pony. She doesn't have wings or a horn or anything.
0: And then she's very reliable, dedicated.
1: Very reliable, very honest. She's like the most like human like personality. How would you?
0: More grounded.
1: Humble.
0: Oh, that too. That works.
1: Humble.
0: Good.
1: Very humble. Because she lives on an apple farm. She literally, like, lives with her whole family. I guess the ponies that we've been talking about, they live by themselves. But they obviously live in Ponyville, so you're never really alone. Because, like, all the ponies are up in everyone's business. But Applejack lives on a farm with her grandma. I think Granny Smith is the name. And then her big brother or little brother, I think Buck or fucking, I don't even remember, Apple something. But he's red, and he, like, does a lot of labor and stuff. But, yeah, their whole thing is apples, because obviously ponies eat apples and stuff, so they need to grow that somehow.
0: Even her cutie mark is an apple.
1: Even her cutie mark is an apple. She's super cute. They all have cutie marks. We didn't even mention cutie marks.
0: What are cutie marks?
1: Cutie marks are something that a pony develops when they're small to preteen, before they become like full size and like adult. They get it because it's something that has to do with their hobby or their personality.
0: It's so, like, they find their purpose?
1: They find their purpose, and it's actually a really beautiful thing. Like, I kind of wish I had a cutie mark, and I feel like a lot of us, maybe, am I speaking to an empty room right now? A lot of us feel the same. Say I. Whoa, thank you, person in the back. Oh my god. So Applejack has the apples, Rarity has the gems, and it's all on their hips, like the little, like, their cutie marks on their hips. Rarity has the gems, which I feel like goes with her personality. She likes pristine, sparkly things, you know?
0: I like how their cutie marks kind of like give you a glimpse of what their personality is, or like what they are.
1: Yeah.
0: Because I know Pinkie Pie has the balloons, like, very joyous
1: party. She likes to throw parties a lot. I don't know if I mentioned that. She likes to have fun, and that's Pinkie Pie. She always has a candy on her, I think, in the show.
0: Who's next? Or should we
1: break
0: kind
1: with
0: of song?
1: We're kind of talking about cutie marks, so we're going to put on a little song about cutie marks, and we're also going to put another song, I think, that Rarity and Applejack sing together.
0: Whoa.
1: And there may or may not be a reason why I'm putting Applejack and Rarity together. Rare Jack, if you know, you know. Here's what my cutie mark is telling me.
2: These animals

0: see, Everypony? None of us ever claimed to be perfect. Without our flaws, there wouldn't be any friendship lessons to learn. Without our flaws, there probably wouldn't be any friendships at all.
1: That was so tough.
2: That was really deep. I'm like gonna shed a tear. And I hope you guys really get that message. We are not flawless. Like, who even came up with that? The ponies did. Listen to the ponies. We're not flawless. And currently we are taking which My Little Pony characters are you, so we can discuss it later after we introduce to all the main six. So far, we've done three.
1: Dun, dun, dun.
2: Pinkie Pie, Rarity, Applejack. Okay. Next. We are going to talk about kind of the main girl. A lot of people don't like her. I like her, though. Twilight Spark.

0: Twilight Sparkle. Twilight Sparkle can be described as a kind of bookworm-esque, very also perfectionist, but
1: more like a studious type. No?
0: Studious, very studious, very, I would say.
1: Very logical, very like calculated. Right?
0: Studies. At first, she's a unicorn, but later she does turn into an alicorn, which is unicorn with the horn and the wings. But I honestly forgot how that happens, but it's like a beautiful thing. I just remember, like, she grows her wings, and it's like, whoa, I didn't know they could grow their freaking wings. Yeah, and her whole thing is, like, the magic of friendship. So
1: when you think about friendship, you think about Twilight Sparkle?
0: Twilight Sparkle, yes. I think about Twilight Sparkle. How else can I describe? Oh, Twilight has a buddy, Spike, little dragon guy, who's, like, the only, not really the only dragon we see, but, like, the only domestic pet dragon thing we see, which is kind of interesting, because they're ponies themselves, so, like, interesting that they have a... I mean, okay, well, actually, Spike is not a pet. He speaks and stuff, so he's not really
1: Isn't
0: a pet.
1: Isn't he, like, an assistant?
0: Yeah, like an assistant. I forgot how. I think she was gifted him, because, okay, I'm going to be honest, I forgot how, but Fluttershy is connected to the royal family, in Equestria. I genuinely forgot how. I think she's, like, the niece or something of, what's her name? The pink pony. Oh my gosh. Whatever. She's related to that one, though. the sister-in-law to Princess Cadence. And paternal aunt to Flurryheart, which is later on. We don't even need to talk about that. But she is the younger sister of Shining Armor, who is married to Princess Cadence. Shining Armor is a knight of the castle. And obviously Princess Cadence is royalty. So that's how she's connected to the royal family, which is so interesting.
1: Whoa, lore drop.
0: Yeah, lore drop. She has a lot of books. She, like, lives in a treehouse, and she likes to be studious and stuff of the sorts. Let me see if I can get more information. Wow. Okay, I guess moving on to the next one. I guess we're moving on to the next. Yeah, the pick. Do you know that song? Do you know that song, Bravo? It's okay. Okay. Moving on. Fluttershy. From the name. Princess Twilight. Sorry, that's a spoiler for later. She does actually become princess later. Oh, I think. Watch me be wrong. Whatever, it's fine. But Twilight Sparkle actually has stars on her as her cutie mark, which I don't really know what that represents. But Twilight Sparkle,
1: the main star of the show.
0: Whoa, is she the main? Yeah, she's the main star of the show. Okay, Fluttershy. She is, from the name, she's kind of a shy pony, but she's really nice, and she likes talking to animals, actually. She's really animal buddy with animals. I don't know what the word is.
1: She's like that type of person where, like, when you first meet them, they're a bit shy, and they don't really want to, like, talk as much, but then once you get to know them, they're, like, the best person ever.
0: Mm-hmm. Also, they're not people, Bravo. She's the type of pony. Yeah, right. Yeah. No, I know she. I know. Okay. Yeah, she lives in a cottage outside of Ponyville, kind of secluded from the rest of them, which is why she talks to a lot of animals. Because, as we said, she is really kind of a shy person, or shy pony initially. Fruity and Slip.
1: And then her cutie pie is a bunch of flowers, no?
0: Yeah, no, it's no, actually butterflies. It's butterflies. My bad. Yeah, she kind of portrays, like, shyness and fear a lot of the time when they have to deal with, like, an enemy, which is not really that common. A lot of their issues in the show that they overcome is, like, within the town of Ponyville. I mean, there's obviously, like, bigger battles that they have, like, outside or in the forest, the scary forest. But a lot of their battles are within Ponyville. But when they do fight other beings, other whatever, because there's other beings. There's actually Discord.
1: Well, that's a bit later, though. I think we're still missing a

0: I already know it. Whatever. Okay, Rainbow Dash. Rainbow Dash is the sixth and final pony.
1: And I feel like she's like one of the more recognizable ponies just because her rainbow.
0: Yeah, she has a rainbow mane and tail. And she's the only pony at this point who is. Actually, no. Fluttershy is winged. Sorry. But she doesn't really like go fast with her wings. Rainbow Dash is like a racer. At one point, she's like racing on the Big Ponyville Equestria team or something. And like, she actually like races in the sky. And it's really cool. And they're really like a respectable group. I forgot what the name of the group is called.
1: Isn't that how she got her cutie mark? From a race that she was doing?
0: Maybe when she was a kid. We should talk about how they got their cutie marks. That would be cute. That's probably good. That's probably good. But yeah, she's winged. She likes to go fast. She's super confident. Like, especially compared to Fluttershy. I feel like they represent two different, very polar opposites. Even being the same type of pony, they're like complete opposites. You know, Fluttershy, super shy. She likes animals. She kind of likes to be on the ground more with the animals.
1: A little cautious, you know.
0: Very cautious. She's very cautious because she's timid.
1: Mm-hmm. And then you have Rainbow Dash, which is quite the opposite, like you were saying.
0: Super confident.
1: Very brash, very bold.
0: Yeah.
1: Very brave. Like, I got this, you know?
0: Mm-hmm. Very sure of herself. And kind of when she doesn't meet those expectations of herself, then she's kind of like, what's this? Oh, it's the Wonderbolts. She's a part of the Wonderbolts. She's also a huge fan of them. It's an elite flying group. And
1: I don't think we said yet, but her cutie mark looks like a lightning.
0: Oh, it's, yes, lightning bolt with a cloud. Rainbow lightning bolt. Super cool. But perhaps we should finish up the My Little Pony songs. Ooh, actually, there is a song that was kind of recommended. Faster Than Lightning from, like, the current generation of My Little Pony, which I think is G, because what were G4, which I think is G6, ? But it's super controversial because a lot of people don't like the direction that the current My Little Pony generation is going in. I personally don't have an opinion. We are Switzerland. We are neutral. But we are still going to play it because I saved it on here. And I mean, it has to do with Rainbow Dash. It's her song, Faster Than Lightning. And it kind of sounds like Charlie XCX. I'm not going to lie. It sounds like something that she made. But it could also just be like generic, like type in AI, generic chat or generic electro music. Not saying that Charlie XCX is generic, but she kind of pioneered the music. Okay, here is Faster Than Lightning.

0: That was a sudden ending on that song. But yeah, I don't know if we're gonna actually make it to Equestria Girls, because that's like a whole other kind of branch of My Little Pony. So I guess we'll finish on focusing. We'll focus on finishing My Little Pony as ponies.
1: Awesome. But do you want to say any few words about Equestria Girls, since it's gonna get a little short, brief honorable mention?
0: It is gonna. Well, after we talk about this, if we have time, we can play a couple Equestria Girls songs.
1: Sounds like a plan. Okay, let's continue off where you're leaving off with how they got their cutie marks. Yes,

0: actually really important, and it's like in season one.
1: And it's like a very like what's it called, noteworthy achievement.
0: Yeah, like for a pony to get their cutie mark, and I think getting their cutie mark is obviously a big deal. So let's start off with
1: Rainbow Dash. Yes. So Rainbow Dash gets her cutie mark when she is doing, or when she performed, a legendary high speed sonic rainbow during a flight camp. Mm-hmm. And it was actually to defend Fluttershy's honor. And the cool thing you're probably going to notice while we're explaining these cutie marks, that they're all kind of interconnected with each other.
0: So their friendship was fate since the beginning, which is so beautiful.
1: Dun, dun, dun. When Riff Rainbow Dash's cutie mark appearing, it actually leads us to Fluttershy's cutie mark. So she actually fell from the sky during that flight camp race. And she fell into a group of butterflies. And then when she heard that distant boom, which is actually from Rainbow Dash's high sonic speed, that's when she got her, or when she spoke and calmed down the animals in the woods, earning her the butterfly mark.
0: Yes. So, kind of from the beginning, Rainbow Dash, super into the rainbow booms, making big displays of her power. I don't know.
1: Her speed.
0: Her speed and her coolness. She's really cool. sorry. And Fluttershy, obviously, is a caretaker, you know, taking care of the animals. Moving on to Applejack. She actually
1: ran away.
0: She ran away and she got homesick. And I think she saw Rainbow Dash make her sonic boom. I think it's the same time that she also got her cutie mark when she was feeling super homesick. And, you know, she realized that obviously she missed home. So she ran back home, which I guess I wouldn't.
1: Or like she saw like the rainbow and then she was like, this is like, I miss home. Home is where I belong.
0: Yeah. Yeah. Sorry. Okay.
1: And then, funny enough, it was actually quite the opposite for Pinkie Pie.
0: Mm-hmm.
1: She grew she grew up at home, being at home, being stuck there.
0: Yeah, on a rock farm, which is like completely. She actually has a sister who's like super like monotone, which is completely opposite of Pinkie Pie. And, but that sister, I think, visits a couple times to Ponyville, and she's just super monotone. She's like, hey Pinkie Pie, how's it going? And then Pinkie Pie's like, oh my gosh, you're here, oh my gosh. But tell the story of Pinkie Pie.
1: So she very grew up in my monotone house.
0: Mm-hmm. colorless,
1: yeah, no joy. And then boom, that rainbow lit something inside her. She was like, this is beautiful. I mm-hmm. never knew the world looked like this.
0: So much color, not just different shades of gray. Oh my God. Beautiful.
1: Which led her to throw her first ever party, causing the balloon cutie mark to appear.
0: Mm-hmm.
1: And then they smiled and danced and had a joyous time.
0: Mm-hmm. And for Rarity, I believe she was making costumes while she was she was struggling making costumes for a school play, and you know, couldn't really find the vision for it, and her horn finally like struck some magic, did some magic thing, and she crashed into a boulder, it appears.
1: Rarity,
0: right? right?
1: On my side, it says that she got, like, this inspiration.
0: What do you mean, it says? You mean your brain says what?
1: No, it says here.
0: Your brain.
1: Coming from deep within my brain.
0: Our knowledge. Mm-hmm.
1: She was stumped trying to figure out this costume for a school play. Mm-hmm. And she just wasn't getting anything to, like, click. And then from there,
0: she saw the boom?
1: The boom!
0: The rain boom. Yes.
1: And it split open this sparkling rock that revealed these gems and inspired her to use it in her costume.
0: Yes. And that's she saw the gems, and that's why she has the gems on her cutie mark, is her cutie mark. Beautiful. And then also Twilight Sparkle, she was taking her entrance exam for Princess Celestia's School for Gifted Unicorns. She's always been that, like, studious.

0: This unicorn, bro, like
1: top A
0: student. She can't accept anything less than that. And one of her goals, I guess, that was given to her by, I think, I don't know, one of her teachers or Princess Celeste or something, was to hatch an egg. And obviously that egg was later Spike, her companion, friend. I said pet earlier, but not really pet, just like whatever.
1: And then, yeah, I think she was having trouble, right?
0: She was having trouble. She was having trouble doing that. And
1: until this sonic boom
0: detonated outside her window. Oh my gosh. And then suddenly she hatched Spike and yeah.
1: Yeah, because it caused her to release like this big uncontrollable surge of magic, and it caused Spike to hatch, and it actually impressed the person that gave her the assignment.
0: Whoa. Yeah, so top A student right there.
1: Earning her the Starburst.
0: Very top A student. So we actually took person. Okay, now that we've discovered how they got their cutie marks and kind of how, you know, they've always been destined to be friends. And I think, well, kind of side thing, not really side thing, but Twilight Sparkle, I think one of her missions was to defeat, what was one of the, there was like a dark pony, I forgot what it was.
1: Lunum, Nightmare.
0: No, Nightmare Lunum. And she was going to try to do it by herself, and she didn't realize that she needed friends. She needed to use the power of friendship with this main six and defeat the pony, or defeat the Nightmare Lunum, which is just corrupted Luna, because Luna's chill. She's chill now, I think. And but she didn't know the other pony. She didn't know the main six before.
1: Yeah, because she was too focused on, like, I got to do this. Yeah. I can do this all by myself. I don't need no friends.
0: No lollygagging around here. I don't know if that's lollygagging.
1: No, yeah, that's right. No lollygagging.
0: No lollygagging. But we actually took which My Little Pony character are you BuzzFeed quizzes. Yes. You should take one, too. It only takes, like, 5 seconds. And it's obviously super reliable. Which Pinterest photo of food best represents you?
1: I got Fluttershy.
0: Whoa, which kind of makes sense. I honestly, maybe more Pinkie Pie, actually, now that I'm thinking about it.
1: But I think Fluttershy makes sense.
0: Fluttershy does make sense. You're really, like, kind of chill. I wouldn't say you're timid or shy, or like a speaker of animals. To animals.
1: No, I do that in my pastime, you know, going to like...
0: Aww, Snow White over here. Cute.
1: In my pastime, you know, I just go to a little open spot on campus.
0: And right, and you start talking to the crows. Mm-hmm. Beautiful. And the cockroaches that run around at night. That's okay. That's beautiful. I, to not my surprise at all, got Twilight Sparkle, which makes sense because I like Twilight Sparkle, and I kind of channel her sometimes when I want to be studious. I kind of channel Twilight Sparkle. What would Twilight Sparkle do? WWTSB. What would Twilight Sparkle do?
1: wait, no matter.
0: right. That's weird. Okay. It's so key 11:50, but I kind of want to play maybe three Equestria Girl songs, if you will allow me to. So, I'm gonna play two Equestria Girl songs. The opening? No. The opening? Yes. Well, let me just what am I saying?
1: Before we play some of these last final songs, I do want to point out something, which I find kind of curious when we were reading, using our brains to figure out all the cutie marks, is that it all kind of started with that boom from Rainbow Dash.
0: Yes. So, kind of Rainbow Dash brought them all together, which is interesting because she's not really, like, considered the main pony. Yes. Twilight Sparkle is. But what were you gonna say on that?
1: No, it was just something cool I pointed out. Mm. And it's actually a little foreshadowing for later events in My Little Pony.
0: Definitely. Don't.
1: You gotta watch it so you know what I'm talking about.

research, actually, and not us. Okay. Bro, let me just fucking play the music. Okay. This is, whatever.

0: Sorry, that was like so much action for that last song. I hope you can just take time out of your day and watch Request Your Girls the movie, because it's really good and the music is really good, and I hope you got a taste of it, and I hope that you know of Request Your Girls that you really like, that we played the music. Yes. And I'm sorry we didn't talk about it, but maybe next time, part two, part Little Pony, more knowledgeable. Maybe more knowledgeable. But that pretty much wraps it. We're a little bit over time, but nobody's at 12, so it's fine. Final words, Bravo.
1: I hoped our little spiel of My Little Pony encouraged you to go watch it, so you have a better understanding of it. Yes! Also, to figure out that foreshadowing I was talking about with Rainbow Dash.
0: I forgot. You'll tell me afterwards what you're foreshadowing, because I think I missed it. But yeah, that's us.
1: Yes, I hope you have a wonderful night. Spread love, peace.
0: And the power of... That was wrong. And the power of friendship.
1: Yes.
0: Yes, the power of friendship can overcome all evil.
1: Woo.
0: Yeah, we need to go to sleep now. I think this is an outro song. We'll find out together if it is an outro song.
2: I never thought about friendship being something to work at, and I don't mind work. I

0: guess if they don't have to fade away,
1: it's the last song of My Little Pony.
0: Isn't the waste of time I thought. But I've been so focused on my studies, I wouldn't know where to start.
2: That's all right, because I know exactly where to send you.
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2: When I

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1: And this is DJ Lemon Puppy 21. And this is Toon Toons.
0: Have a magical, wonderful night.
1: Yay.

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0: I sure missed you. 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
1: 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Oh, it's just magic. 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You know,

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1: It's pretty spicy, though. 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

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That's Malcolm, your boyfriend. Or, honestly, don't even know what I am to you anymore, actually. But I'm calling again, and I want you.

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Trying out interviews, what will they tell us? 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Bander Business Bangers is a must. 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
1: Hey, you wanna come in?

0: I'm sorry. Are you crying? God, that's pathetic.
1: Let him know.
0: Man, you gotta pick yourself up.
1: Tell him.
0: Because you look good. And I wouldn't just say that.

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